0: attendance game. As we move along, here comes the 1-1. Look out. Seiya ducks away from a high inside fastball. The Benny's Beverage Depot attendance game. If you can't find it at Benny's, it's probably not worth drinking. Lights have been on. Still some daylight left. Swing and a foul back. We are approaching the month of June. Tomorrow, the final day of May. So you're getting into the area where you've got the most sunlight of any time during the calendar year. I guess that reaches its apex around June the 20th. And now the 2-2. Chopper slowly hit to a charging second baseman. Weatherholt goes to second, and they get one. Wynn, stretching for a ball like a first baseman down at second, did not even bother to look at first. I thought they might have a chance for two.
1: Yeah, this ball's chopped, and it gets past the mound, and I think the second baseman, Weatherholt, was more concerned about just making sure that he got a feed to Wynn, so it wasn't the smoothest transition at second base, but they did get the force.
0: 4-6 on the fielder's choice. Here's Moises Ballesteros, and he'll take a strike. Moises, a strikeout victim his first time. He's due for a long ball. Certainly has the power. Left-handed batter from Venezuela. Let's see if he can get a hold of one. Swing and a miss. He chased a low pitch in the dirt. Nothing in two.
1: He took the fastball for a strike and then the breaking ball down. And that's the same pattern they used in his first at-bat. Now, see if they do the same thing. See if they elevate a fastball.
0: And now the 0-2 to Ballesteros. Low and inside.
1: That's a breaking ball in the dirt. You know, eventually they're going to go to the high fastball again.
0: Wonder if Happ might be moving on a 1-2 count here. What do you think?
1: He sure could. You know, seeing as you got a 1-2 count, you know, to me, you get thrown out, that's all right. You know, you lead off and give Ballesteros a new count.
0: Happ will not run, and the pitch swung on and fouled at the plate. We'll do it again.
1: Good swing by Ballesteros there. He was on the curveball, and that one was in the zone.
0: Big crowd here at Busch Stadium. 37,000-plus for the series opener last night. We'll make our guesses pretty soon. Ballesteros takes way up high, 2-2. Might have a few more here. I see some fans in the upper deck that were not here yesterday. I'll go ahead and start. In fact, I'm going to guess 40,004.
1: Okay.
0: Now the pitch looped foul off to the left out of play.
1: I will say, I think there's a lot more than yesterday, too. I say 40,400.
0: And now the 2-2 stretch from the Cardinal right-hander. Here's a ground ball wide at first. Base hit right field. Happ hot footing it around second, motoring to third. The throw goes to second. It's a base hit for Ballesteros. And the Cubs have men at first and third now with two down. And the batter is Amaya.
1: A breaking ball again. And this time Ballesteros hooks this ball in the hole on the right side. And Suzuki able to go first to third on that ground ball. That's, you know, I love that Ballesteros was on the breaking balls in the zone and laid off the one beneath the zone.
0: Ballesteros with a base hit. Miguel Amaya the batter. And the pitch on the way, up and in for a ball. As I was watching Suzuki run, I thought, he really looks like Ian Happ the way he's motoring. That's why we misidentified him. Yeah. Here is the 1-0. And the batter gets hit. Miguel Amaya, that hit in the left arm. And that stung.
1: Yeah, I think he got him up above the elbow guard in the tricep area, I believe. It was a breaking ball. It was not a fastball. It was a slider that just spun and didn't break. Stayed inside. Let's see where it is. Yeah, gets him in the tricep. Yep. Did not hit him in the elbow guard, that's for sure.
0: Bases are loaded with two down. And the batter, Dansby Swanson. And we've reached the real first important moment of the game. Bags loaded, two down, nothing, nothing score.
1: See if Dansby can sit on some kind of breaking ball in the zone.
0: First pitch drilled foul off to the right out of play. He got a fastball in the zone, took a good rip, fouled it back. Runners lead at every station. Cubs trying to get on the board first. Swanson looks at a ball down low, didn't miss by much. Leahy in his first jam of the night.
1: Kind of bunching Dansby to the middle of the field.
0: Couple of singles and a hit batter in the inning. Swing and a miss. Big breaking ball. Dansby took a healthy swing but did not make contact.
1: Yeah, high breaking. That's a hanging slider up, but it's on the outer half of the plate. And Dansby just came off that one a little bit.
0: Now he needs to try to put it in play. Bags loaded. The 1-2. Dribbled foul. He just did make contact. Dansby swinging and missing a lot lately. And that's not what we've seen the last few years. Swanson, a slightly open stance. He's got power. 7 home runs. Trying to come through. The 1-2 pitch. Swanson swings and misses. Strike 3. Dansby disgustedly throws the helmet, a batting glove, and the bat aside. Cubs don't score, leave the maximum. We go to the bottom of the fourth inning. Nothing, nothing game. Cubs and Cardinals on the score and the Northwestern Medicine Cubs Radio.
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11: I'll make my guess of the Binney's Beverage Depot attendance game, guys. I'm going to go 39,500.
0: All right, Zach, so you're on the board. I think we've all made our guesses. Nice to be working with our engineer, Jim Hewer. Jim working here in St. Louis on the Cub radio crew. Here's a swing and a miss by J.T. Weatherholt. As the bottom of the fourth inning gets underway, Ben Brown with three perfect innings so far. Big, tall, likable right-hander from New York. Weatherholt will take a fastball low. Just looking at Brown's season, he's worked three scoreless innings tonight. So one home run allowed all year, run in 47 innings of work. That's the first stat that jumps out. The 1-1 is off the inside. Here's another one. Opponent's batting average, 186 before the game, and he set down the first nine, so that's actually lower than 186.
1: Got a little challenge here. Maya's challenging the ball, strike call. It's called a ball, and it is a strike. Good challenge.
0: And he's only walked 14 men in 47 innings.
1: There you go. Now that's there. You know, when you start getting big strikeout numbers and you're not walking anybody, that is outstanding. Ball strike challenge is sponsored by Northwestern Medicine.
0: The 1-2 to Weatherholt. Check swing. Did he go? No swing, says third base umpire Paul Clemens. Cubs might take another look at that on the video. Is that not a reviewable call? It was close. Right-handed pitcher, left-handed batter, and the 2-2 from Brown. Just outside. Didn't miss by much.
1: Good fastball right on the outside part of the plate. Must have just faded off the outside corner. Maya did not challenge. He obviously felt that pitch was off the plate.
0: The payoff. Line to center, a base hit. Leadoff single for J.T. Weatherholt, first base runner of the game for the Cardinals. And it brings up Ivan Herrera in a nothing-nothing game.
1: Now you see what the speed is like here with St. Louis. Weatherholt, see if he will run.
0: Weatherholt at first. Here's a check swing ground ball, excuse me, to the third baseline. Brown picks it up and throws him out at first. Herrera actually trying to get out of the way, inadvertently made contact. The ball hit his bat and rolled into fair territory. Safe at second is Weatherholt. And out at first on a good play by Ben Brown. Score that one simply 1-3. Herrera is retired. And the batter, Alec Burleson.
1: Sometimes you laugh when a guy makes contact and it's like it hit the pine tar on the bat. That was inside the pine tar. He better check for his thumb. He might have lost the thumb on that one.
0: Alec Burleson will take a little bit high. Cardinals now threatening with a man at second and one away. J.J. Weatherholt, the runner at second base. And the 1-0, ground ball, right field base hit. Weatherholt around third. He'll try to score. The throw by Suzuki, way offline. Down to second, and the throw there is in time. Amaya came up. And they get the batter out at second, but a run does score, and that's the second out in the inning.
1: Yeah, this is one of those plays, a good play by Amaya. Suzuki comes in and overshoots the cutoff man, Michael Bush, and throws this ball towards home plate in on the fly. And Amaya does a very good job of coming way up into the infield grass to catch this ball and then throws out Burleson in second. Nice play by Miguel Amaya.
0: Jordan Walker takes outside. I believe that would be 9-2-6. On the putout at second, give Burleson an RBI, his 36th, and the Cardinals lead 1-0 here in the fourth inning. Here's a chopper foul by Jordan Walker.
1: First out of the inning is sponsored by Xfinity. 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Imagine that.
0: Walker popped out his first time. And looks at a ball that just missed down low. The Cubs are going to challenge that one. Miguel Amaya thought it was good.
1: Yeah, I think this is going to be a strike. Fastball at the bottom of the zone. Yeah.
0: Very good challenge by Amaya.
1: It's 2 for 2 in this inning and challenges. Ball strike challenge, sponsored by Northwestern Medicine.
0: Two down, bases empty, a run in. 1-0 Cardinals. Now time called by Walker as he backs away. So we've made our picks in the Benny's Beverage Depot attendance game. We'll see how we did later on. Brown to Walker. Down low in the count 2-2.
1: Zach, what was your pick?
11: 39,500.
1: Okay.
0: Series finale tomorrow night. Now the 2-2. Low one outside for a ball. And it's 3-2.
1: Boy, that's a good fastball. Bottom of the zone, outside corner. A good dart by Browning. Just missed. Down by probably half a baseball.
0: And the payoff. Pulling on the ground, foul past third. Very close to a sellout crowd at Busch Stadium in St. Louis. There was a time when that was standard,
1: yeah.
0: Both here and at Wrigley. If it was a Cubs-Cardinals game in either city, good luck trying to get a ticket. Here's the 3-2. Swing and a foul at the plate, and that one took a bite out of Amaya. Not sure where he got it, but he's down on both knees, and he's in some pain, and Nick Frangella, one of the trainers, out to see about Miguel.
1: Yeah, that was no joke. That one, foul tip, and he went right down to the ground. He is in his squat position now, but he's hurting.
0: He might need a few minutes just to get some breathing back to normal and some pain to go away. He finally stands up. He's groggy. He's trying to shake the legs a little bit. You know, doing a quarter knee bend. And he says, all right, let's play.
1: Yeah. So you say you wanted to be a catcher, did you? That is the most grueling position on a baseball field, and there's no second isn't even close.
0: 3-2. Ready for the resumption of play. Here's the pitch by Brown. Check swing, strike three called. Strike three called. The batter is going to challenge the call, I believe. He thought it was outside. It was close. It's a Cardinal challenge. Now let's see the video. That's a strike. And he's out, and the inning is over. Cardinals get a run on two hits. Zach Zaidman joins Ron Coomer in a moment. At the end of four, Cardinals 1, Cubs nothing on the score, and the Northwestern Medicine Cubs Radio Network.
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11: Alongside Ron Coomer, Zach Zabin with you. Top of the fifth here in St. Louis. Game two of a three-game weekend set. Cardinals leading the Cubs 1-0. St. Louis striking first in the fourth on an RBI single by Alec Burleson. Top of the order will lead things off here in the fifth for the Cubs. Pete Crow Armstrong to be followed by Nico Horner, then Michael Busch. PCA singled his last time up. He's getting the familiar treatment here at Busch Stadium. Kyle Leahy deals and misses high and outside with a curve. 1-0 the count. PCA now hitting at 226 on the year. The third baseman, Gorman, playing in wide of the bag. The pitch. Carl Armstrong fouls it away out of play off to the left. 1-1 the count.
1: Now both of these guys are filling up the strike zone pretty well. Leahy's gone right after Cubs. Done a very nice job. And, you know, so is Brownie. They've both thrown the ball exceptionally well through the first four innings.
11: Leahy faces home plate. Now he rocks back. High leg kick and pitch. And an awkward check swing by PCA at a pitch up high. He did not offer, so the count is 2-1. Leahy works his motion and the pitch. And a line drive hit to deep right. Walker races back, leaps, it's over his head, bangs against the wall. Crow Armstrong on his way to second base, gets there standing up. Nice start to the fifth for the Cubs. Pete Crow Armstrong with a leadoff double, his second hit of the ballgame.
1: Now Pete with a line drive bullet off the right field wall. This ball is just hooked. It's a backdoor breaking ball, and he's right on it. And, you know, I like that he didn't get out and around it so much that he hooked it foul. And this ball hits the base of the wall. I thought he might look to go to third, but this ball hits kind of right at the base of the wall and then just kind of checks up on the track. Walker got on that ball in a hurry.
11: So here's Nico Horner with PCA at second base. No one out here in the fifth. Cubs down one. The pitch is low for a ball. A sweeper that missed. 1-0. The exit velocity on that drive by PCA, 110 miles per hour. A double off the wall in right. Leahy checks second. Now the 1-0 to Horner. High and tight. Nico backs out of the way of a fastball. 2-0.
1: And the pitch well up and in. It was a kind of an awkward pitch by Leahy because it was 91 miles an hour. His fastballs have been harder. The sliders have been soft. I don't know what exactly that was.
11: Now the 2-0. Nico takes a strike, a slow-moving breaking ball that floated into the zone. 2-1. Nico stands deep in the box, hits out of a crouch. Crow Armstrong at second. A long set, the 2-1. High and tight again.
1: There's no doubt about that one. That was a fastball inside, and that was high and tight. That one was definitely a heater. That'll get your attention. That's two in the same at-bat. They know Nico wants to shoot this ball the other way. That's why they're coming inside.
11: Here's the 3-1. And that's a called strike, a slider that spins into the zone. Full count. Crow Armstrong at second base. Nico calls time, steps out of the box, adjusts his white batting gloves, and digs back in. Taps home plate with his tan bat. Gets in his stance. 3-2 the count. Leahy looks at second. the kick and pitch. And a ground ball hit on the right side. Fielded on one knee by Weatherholt. The throw to first in time to get Horner. He advances PCA, who moves to third, one away.
1: Well, Nico does his job. He hits this ball right on the button. He smokes it, but right at the second baseman. I know he's wishing that, you know, he got that ball elevated a little bit. That would have been an extra base hit. But he does his job, and now Michael Busch needs to drive in this run.
11: Infield in for St. Louis. Busch has flat out twice. He's hit the ball hard both times. PCA at third. Here's the pitch. And this one's fouled back off the screen to the left, 0-1. You mentioned something earlier in the broadcast that left-handers have done very well against Leahy. Why?
1: Well, he relies on three different breaking balls all coming in, and he doesn't throw a lot of changeups. So all three of those pitches coming into the right left-handed hitter, and then the fastball is pretty straight.
11: A long set. Here's the 0-1. Busch dribbles it foul off to the left. 0-2.
1: There's one of the few changeups he's thrown tonight. I haven't seen them all, but I think he's only thrown three in the first half of this ballgame.
11: One down, top five, St. Louis with a 1-0 lead. Crow Armstrong at third base. Infield remains in for the Cardinals with Busch at the plate. The count, 0-2. Leahy peers in, acknowledges the sign from his catcher, Crooks, puts the ball in the glove, sets above the belt, looks at third. And here's the pitch. A ground ball up the middle, through for a base hit. Cubs tie up the ball game. RBI single, Michael Busch. Crow Armstrong scores 1-1, Cubs and Cardinals here in the fifth.
1: And there's the reason why left-handers do so well against them. You know, that's one of those pitches where you want this ball down, and this ball just spins and stays about belt high, and Michael just smokes this ball right back through the middle. Little breaking ball. Way to stay on that curveball by Bushy. And the game, as you said, Z, is tied.
11: So now we'll have a meeting on the mound for the Cardinals.
1: Well, they got somebody up.
11: Manager Oliver Marmol makes the slow
1: walk
11: out.
1: How about that?
11: Yeah, they're going to make a pitching change right here. So we're going to take a timeout. 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Cubs and Cardinals in St. Louis. Michael Busch, the go-ahead run at first, and the Cubs cleanup man Alex Bregman due up. 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
11: The new man on the mound for St. Louis is right-hander Ryan Fernandez. 28 years old, he's 1-0 with a 2.08 ERA in six games this season. 1-1 game, Cubs and Cardinals here with one away in the top of the fifth. Michael Busch moments ago evening up the game with an RBI single. He's at first. The batter now, Alex Bregman, the Cubs cleanup man. He's 1-for-2 with a single, extending his hitting streak to 10 games earlier tonight. Fernandez works on the third base side of the rubber. The pitch. In there for a strike, fastball clocked at 94 miles per hour to Bregman. Right along the inside edge, about belt high, 0-1. Big hole on the right side of the infield. Fernandez takes a peek at first, sets, and delivers. Check swing, ball off the glove of the catcher. Crooks rolls all the way to the backstop. And taking second on the play, Michael Bush. Count is 1-1.
1: It's a wild pitch. Thought that ball hit him right in the glove.
11: I believe they did say wild pitch.
1: Yeah. Well, I'm still floored by Leahy being taken out of the game. He's given up one run on six hits.
11: Bregman looks at a ball low, 2-1.
1: And you wonder why you get bullpen issues for every team. This isn't just the Cardinals. But, you know, when you watch the game and actually pay attention to the game, he's been pitching outstanding. He gave up a double off the wall to Pete. You know, okay, and then a ground ball, two ground balls in a row, and now you're out of the game. I just don't get that. That doesn't make any sense to me at all.
11: Bregman looks at a fastball up high, so the count is 3-1. Now, usually teams do that if a pitcher has trouble third time around in the order against guys. Like you were saying, he was looking good. Here's the 3-1. Bregman looks at ball four, low and outside, so he draws a walk, and now the Cubs have men at first and second with just one away here in the top of the fifth, and it'll bring up red-hot Ian Happ.
1: Let's see if Ian can do a little damage here. It'd be, you know, they lay out of the game. He has done his job, but boy, you'd love to see the Cubs do some damage against this Cardinal bullpen here in this fifth.
11: Happ switch hitter batting from the left side. Fernandez deals, and Happ swings and misses at a slider. The count is 0-1.
1: My case is, how is a guy supposed to figure out how to get guys out and go deeper in the game when he's finally pitching a really good ball game and then you take him out?
11: That's
1: I don't get it.
11: Great question. Here's the pitch. Swing and a miss again by Happ. Another slider from Fernandez. The count is 0-2. Bush at second base. Bregman at first. One down, top five, 1-1 ball game. Cubs and Cardinals. Now the 0-2. That's low. Happ lays off a third slider that's been thrown by Fernandez here in this plate appearance, 1-2.
1: Happer just needs to get a pitch up. Fernandez has thrown three pitches that are all right at the bottom of the zone or down below the zone. See if he can get one of these to hang.
11: A long set, the 1-2. Happ swings and misses. Strike three. Another slider from Fernandez. Two away.
1: As this breaking ball from Fernandez goes straight downhill. It does not go much side to side. He gets on top of this pitch, and it almost, from our vantage point, looks like a split finger. Starts out up, ends up at the shoe tops.
11: So here's Seiya Suzuki, 0-2 tonight. Righty-righty matchup, the pitch. Up high, 1-0. That was a fastball from Fernandez, clocked at 95 miles per hour. Two on, two out for the Cubs here in the fifth. 1-1 ball game against the Cardinals. Game two of this three-game set. The 1-0. Low and outside. 2-0 now with Seiya at the plate.
1: You know, Fernandez feels really good about that slider. That's his number one pitch. He threw that first pitch fastball, but he's going to go to this slider now. I would think he's going to try to throw this one for a strike.
11: Let's see. Here's the pitch. Check swing. Called strike. It was a slider, just like you talked about. Now time called. The pitching coach, Dusty Blake, is walking out to the mound to talk to Fernandez. What do you think this is about? This is...
1: I got nothing in this inning. I'm shocked at everything I've done so far. So I'm not real sure. Unless they're talking about how they're going at Suzuki because of maybe Ballesteros being in the on-deck circle, but I'm just not sure. I really don't know.
11: The home plate umpire, Edwin Jimenez, breaks up.
1: What do you tell a guy that's been throwing nothing but good sliders, and then he got behind 2-0 and he spins a perfect one in there? What do you say to him?
11: That's... kind of why I asked you, yeah, well, what's going on here?
1: I don't know.
11: If you don't know, how are we supposed to?
1: I've not seen that often. You come out and give him a high five. Good slider.
11: All right, ready for the resumption of play. 2-1 the count, 2-1. Here's the pitch. Zaya fouls it back off the screen to the right. 2-2. I like the authenticity that you bring to the
1: broadcast. Sometimes, you know, I mean, I've been in baseball pretty much my entire adult life. Yeah. Some things you just don't have an explanation for.
11: Here comes the 2-2. That's low. Saya has worked a full count.
1: Right? It's a good question you asked. I didn't have a good answer, yeah. Not even a little bit.
11: It's maybe not your fault. You're being
1: called
11: honest.
1: Down to the dugout. What in the world are you saying?
11: Yeah, the Cardinals would love that. Yeah, it's right? The Cubs radio team. Here's the pitch. Saya swings and fouls it back off to the right. Count remains full with two away. They're at the top of the fifth. Cubs have men at first and second.
1: We did get a text earlier today from Sutcliffe. Sut might know. Sut, do you know what he would have said to him? Because if that Sut was on the mound, he'd have just told him to go take his backside back to the dugout. Yeah.
11: In language a little bit saltier than that.
1: Exactly.
11: All right, here we go. The 3-2. Saya taps it foul behind the plate. Just got a piece of a slider. Moises Ballesteros on deck. Ballesteros is 1-for-2 tonight with a single. Saya on the year hitting at 248. He does have 7 home runs. Bush at second. Bregman at first. The 3-2. Saya fouls it back again off the screen. Good battle going on here.
1: Yeah, good swing by Saya on that fastball up and away. They have not come inside on Saya, and that is the only other thing they could have, you know, given Fernandez more of a scouting report on Suzuki, I guess.
11: Cubs trying to take the lead here. Game tied at 1. 2 on, 2 out. Top of the fifth. 3-2 the count. Fernandez is ready. The pitch. Saya, an excuse me, check swing. Ball hit on the right side. Fielded by Burleson. Throw to first. The pitcher covering. It is in time as Fernandez beats Suzuki to the bag. Out number 3. Cubs leave 2 but tie up the game. 1-1. Middle 5 on the score in the Northwestern Medicine Cubs radio.
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11: 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Alongside Ron Coomer, Zach Zaidman with you. Last of the fifth here in St. Louis. 1-1 game, Cubs and Cardinals. Nolan Gorman, Mason Wynn, and Jimmy Crooks do up for the Cardinals against Ben Brown. Right-hander has allowed 2 hits, one of them an RBI single to Alec Burleson in the fourth. Brown works on the first base side of the rubber. Here's the pitch. And Gorman looks at a knuckle curve up high, 1-0. Bregman playing wide of third. When I say wide, I mean really wide, kind of where a shortstop would be playing. And the pitch. Dribbled foul off to the right by Gorman, 1-1.
1: Just in case that ball's dribbled over to that side. You never know. Sometimes you felt like you were standing over there as the third baseman, a guy like Gorman at the plate.
11: Mm-hmm.
1: And you could tell a hot dog vendor, could you bring me a dog? Because there's no chance of me getting a ball in this at bat.
11: Gorman fouls that one off. On the ground, off to the right, 1-2. How would any of your former managers take into you eating a hot dog in the middle of action? Here's the 1-2. Swing and a miss. Strike three as Brown fools Gorman with a change. One away.
1: Well, I'll say this. I didn't hit 714 home runs, so not real well.
11: I mean, I'm guessing Miller Huggins, who managed Babe Ruth back in the day for most of his career with the Yankees, he was not happy with Ruth at times.
1: No, but I would think if a guy's going to hit 700-plus home runs, you just kind of turn your head and just make sure he's happy.
11: Yeah, you can live with a lot of it, I think.
1: Yeah.
11: Mason Wynn looks at a knuckle curve low and outside for ball
1: one. Don't miss the bus. Don't miss the train going to the next city. That's all we're really worried about.
11: Just show up when the game starts. Here's the 1-0. That's low and outside. No, that's a strike, excuse me.
1: Yeah,
11: 1-1.
1: Fastball at the bottom of the zone. Coming to you live all season long from the Invesco QQQ broadcast booth. Proud partner of the Chicago Cubs.
11: Brown's ready. The pitch. That one misses low and outside. So the count now 2-1. It was a fastball. It's a steamy evening here in St. Louis. The pitch. Up high. So 3-1 now with Wynn at the plate.
1: That's one of the few knuckle curveballs that Brownie threw that was way up high that he didn't really get on top of. But other than that, he's throwing some great pitches.
11: The next pitch is lined to center, ranging over to right center. Pete Crow Armstrong, and he makes the catch. Two down.
1: Good recovery by Brownie. He makes the next pitch. Just throws that heater up and away and just gets the fly ball to right center to Pete. Brownie's pitch count still in great shape. I mean, you know, he's two outs here in the fifth. Pitch count at 53 pitches. So, you know, some of that was you and I talking about, you know, off the air after the second inning, I think, of them going on the attack early in the at-bat, and you brought it up. And I said, yeah, you know, the scouting report we talked about was Brownie attacking the zone early, so it makes sense. You see the Cardinals swinging the bat early in the at-bats against Brownie.
11: Jimmy Crooks at the plate. A bouncing ball hit wide of first, fielded behind the back, backhanded style by Bush. The toss to Brown, covering first in time. Out number three. Cardinals go down in order in the fifth. 1-1 game. Cubs in St. Louis as we head to the sixth. On the score in the Northwestern Medicine Cubs Radio Network.
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3: Okay, Zach, thank you. Ball game tied at one. Typical Cubs-Cardinals game. Yesterday, a one-run decision. 6-5 St. Louis winning. Cubs trying to even things up tonight. They tied the game on a base hit by Michael Busch back in the fifth. Let's see if they can take the lead here in the sixth. First pitch, line drive towards second, caught by Weatherholtz. Moises Ballesteros hit it kind of on the end of the bat, didn't get all of it, and his soft line drive caught by the second baseman.
1: But I do like that he was aggressive on the first pitch, Pat. They had thrown strike one to him, his first two at-bats, and hittable pitches down in the zone, where that is right in his wheelhouse, and he took him for strike one, and then they started carving him up. I like that he was aggressive on that first pitch.
3: Amaya takes the low one inside. Miguel has popped out and been hit by a pitch. Game tied at one, top of inning number six. Cubs out hitting the Cardinals 6-2. And the pitch. Fastball in there for a strike.
1: See what's on tap here in the sixth inning, sponsored by Flight by Yingling, the next generation of light beer. And game tied at one. Cubs need to put a couple balls in flight.
3: Ryan Fernandez delivers again down low, 2-1. Plenty of Cub fans here. You can hear the reaction when a Cub makes a good play or gets a base hit. Not quite 50-50 regarding partisanship among the fans. But there are quite a few Cub fans here.
1: Yeah, this is always a great rivalry of fans going to each other's ballpark.
3: Sure. Amaya swung and missed, 2-2. Miguel has the feet spread wide apart as he waits for the pitch from Fernandez. And he hits a tapper back toward the mound, gloved by Fernandez. Throws to first and makes a bad throw. Cubs get a big break. Safe at first is Amaya. It's always peculiar to me, Ron, when a pitcher who makes his living by being able to throw a ball in a tin cup makes a throwing error on a regular play.
1: Yeah, and this is a routine out. There's no doubt, you know, but you see it all the time.
3: Yeah.
1: I mean, you just do. We saw it earlier today where Lay threw a ball and Wynn made a great play at shortstop just to get an out where he dove for the throw. And now this one thrown off, and this one missed first base by like 6 or 7 feet. It wasn't close.
3: Isn't that amazing?
1: Yeah.
3: E1, Amaya safe at first. Let's see if that opens the gates to a rally. In this 1-1 game, one away, Dansby Swanson at the plate. Dansby has fouled out and struck out. This would be a good time for him to start to get some hits again. Catcher called time, made sure that the pitcher wasn't emotionally upset after his throwing error allowed the runner to reach.
1: This is where, in this at-bat for Dansby, he's going to see a bunch of sliders in this at-bat. He needs to get that slider up in the zone. If he can and drive this ball right center would be ideal for Dansby.
3: The pitch on the way. Dansby takes low for a ball. Amaya not a base-stealing threat at first. Tie game, sixth inning. Still some daylight left. Lights have been on since game time. And the 1-0 swing and a miss by Dansby. A ball and a strike on the Cubs shortstop. Burleson, the first baseman, holding Amaya at first. And now Swanson takes outside and the count 2-1. Zach Zaidman delivered some refreshments to our booth. And he kind of stayed around for a few seconds after. Was he waiting for us to slap something on him?
1: I think he was waiting for the Hall of Famer to slap a Hall of Fame 20 on him.
3: Well, he'll be waiting until extra innings for that one. Two balls and a strike on Dansby Swanson. Zach also handed me a sheet of paper. Here's a swing and a foul back. It might be some kind of a special code. It says opponent error.
1: Yeah, maybe you're an opponent now.
3: Oh, no.
1: I didn't think so.
3: Zach and I are always teammates, as you and I are.
1: Yeah, especially when you slap 20s on them.
3: That cements your friendship.
5: Oh, yeah.
3: See? Errors by the opponent, sponsored by North Shore, the MVP of adult diapers. That's what Zach was
1: there
3: saying.
1: Oh,
3: yeah, for.
1: Yeah.
3: Here's the pitch to Swanson. It's low and outside for a ball. The MVP of adult diapers for even the heaviest control problems. Oh, no. Visit NorthShore.com. It's okay to ad-lib some of these, right? Sure hope it is.
1: You're the Hall of Famer. You're asking us.
3: Probably should have been asking before I read the spot. Here comes the 3-2 on the way. Dansby pokes it foul out of play. Still 3-2.
1: Dansby had a good swing at that last pitch. Fastball inside.
3: Top of the order to follow. Pete Crow Armstrong in the on-deck circle. Fernandez, the right-hander, ready. And the 3-2 pitch. Ball four. That's a good plate appearance. If you're not getting hits, the least you can do is get the occasional base on balls to put a little fuel into a rally. And here's PCA coming up.
1: Now, Pete can get a ball up in the zone from Fernandez. He's got a good fastball. Not great, but good. But he has an excellent slider, and it goes straight downhill. And that's going to bring out the manager. I think they're going to bring in a left-hander.
3: Oliver Marmol, Cardinal manager, on his way out to the mound. And let's see if there's a pitching change. I don't think he's going to make a change. Otherwise, he would have made it by now, Ron.
1: Yeah, unless his left-hander's not quite ready yet. No, there he goes.
3: So now the pitcher leaves the mound. A pitching change will be forthcoming after all. Pitching changes by the opposition, sponsored by Sloan, the official water efficiency partner of the Chicago Cubs and leader in smart water and commercial restroom solutions. 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Cubs have two men on, one away, top of the sixth inning. Pete Crow Armstrong to bat when we come back after this on The Score and the Northwestern Medicine Cubs Radio Network.
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21: 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Left-hander Justin Brühl, Pat, the new man on the mound. 1-1 game, Cubs and Cardinals here in the top of the sixth.
3: 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Speeding in a work zone is like arguing with the ump on no win. Mind the signs, avoid the fines. Fans buzzing now. First and second, one away. Tie game, sixth inning. Pete Crow Armstrong at the plate. And the first pitch from the left-hander is inside for a ball. Justin Bruhl, B-R-U-H-L. Saw him in the series opener last night. And now the 1-0 on the way to Pete. Inside, it hit him. He gets hit in the arm, and the bags are loaded. That

0: He is third on the team in RBIs, or second, actually, with 32. He'd love to add to that total right now. Tie game, sixth inning. Bases loaded, one away, and the one-strike pitch from Brewer. And Nico hits a line drive, base hit right field. One run is in. Swanson will stop at third as the throw comes in from Walker. Run scoring single, Nico Horner. Cubs lead 2-1.
1: You got to love that by Nico. You know, sometimes when you're struggling a little bit, and Nico's average went from right at 300 for the longest time on down to, high 250s. And sometimes you get away from who you are. You're pulling the ball and trying to do that, and then you're taking pitches. Boy, the last couple days we're watching him sizzle some balls the other way. That's Nico.
0: Now, time called Michael Bush at the plate. Michael seemed to be bothered by some insects buzzing around his coconut as he was swatting. He's okay. He gets back in the box. Cubs lead 2-1. Bases loaded. Check swing foul at the plate. That was a hanging breaking ball. Bush drove in the first Cubs run with a fifth inning single. And now he's got a chance to give the Cubs a nice cushion. Bases loaded, one away, and the Cubs lead 2-1. And you need cushions in this series. Here's the 0-1. Fly ball, right center field and deep. On the run, Walker gets there to make the catch. It will drive in a run as Swanson comes in to score. Going to third on the play is Pete Crow Armstrong. And the Cubs now lead 3-1, a sacrifice fly from Michael Bush.
1: Boy, and that was very nearly a long one with the bases loaded. And out comes Marmol. He's seen enough of that, and he's going to make another change.
0: Swanson scoring. PCA ends up at third. And the Cubs have rallied with a run in the fifth and now two here in the sixth inning. And they have forged a 3-1 lead. Pitching changes by the opposition. 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Cubs lead 3-1, a right-hander coming in to face Bregman when we come back on the score in the Northwestern Medicine Cubs Radio Network.
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0: Alex Bregman will take a strike on the first offering by the right-hander Gordon Graceffo. He was the winning pitcher in last night's game. He has a record of 4-1. Big burly right-hander with men at first and third and two down. And Bregman will take strike two. Bregman extended his hitting streak to 10 in a row with a single in the second, Rob.
1: Yeah, Bregman's in a challenge. Ball strike challenge. It's sponsored by Northwestern Medicine. See where this pitch is. Ooh, strike top of the zone.
0: So the Cubs will lose that challenge. It is strike two on Bregman.

0: Cubs have scored twice in the inning and lead 3-1 with men at first and third and two down. Graceffo's pitch to Bregman. It's low, running and taking second uncontested is Nico Horner. The catcher bluffed, but Crooks had no intention of throwing, not with Pete Crow Armstrong, the runner at third.
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0: Now two ducks on the pond with two down. And Bregman will take just outside, and the Cardinal catcher Crooks wants to challenge that call. He thought it hit the outside edge. It was very close. And now we'll wait for the video evidence. And it was a strike. Cubs get two and leave two. We go to the bottom of the sixth inning. Cubs 3, Cardinals 1 on the score. And the Northwestern Medicine Cubs Radio Network.
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0: The Cubs starter still in the game, and why not? He has pitched very well again. His record is very misleading. He came in with a record of one win and two losses. But it's the ERA that tells you how well he's pitched. 2.01 at the start of the game. And he's pitching another good game tonight, Ron.
1: Yeah, he's been outstanding. Pitch count, he's at 55 pitches. We're going into the sixth inning.
0: Now he's got the lead for the very first time in the game. And he fires a strike to Brian Torres. Victor Scott the second on deck, and then J.J. Weatherholt. Shallow at third is Bregman in on the grass. Fastball is upstairs, 1-1. We're going to take a look at some baseball history brought to you by villageofbedfordpark.com. It's time to make history for your business in Bedford Park. The 1-1 by the lanky right-hander. Bounced foul toward third.
1: Now, I know there was one significant thing that happened today.
0: What was that,
1: baseball,
0: Ron?
1: Baseball history. The Sultan of Swat. This was his last game he ever played today.
0: 1935, right here. It's the first note on my page. Played his last big league game. He was hitless in one at-bat. I'm guessing possibly a pinch-hitting appearance.
1: Now, would that have been for the Dodgers?
0: I think he was with
1: Brooklyn Dodgers?
0: The Pirates at that time.
1: Really? Okay. I know he bounced a little bit right at the end.
0: Here's a swing and a foul out of play.
1: And sadly, it was more just to show him off to bring fans into the ballpark.
0: 1935, it says Babe Ruth played his last major league game going hitless in one at-bat against the Phillies. We're going to find out who he was playing for. I know he had a three-homer game in Pittsburgh very late in his career. And we'll see if we can get that information to you. The Babe. That was 91 years ago today. Here's a high fly ball to center field. Pretty well hit, but it is playable for Pete Crow Armstrong. He's got it. And Torres is out number one.
1: Good pitch by Brownie again. Gets the routine fly out. First out of the inning. 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
0: Babe Ruth might have been with Boston.
11: He was with the Braves.
0: Boston Braves,
1: okay.
0: Because he broke in with the Boston Red Sox and retired with another Boston team, the Braves.
1: Thanks, Z.
0: Sadaharu Oh became the first Japanese player to hit 600 home runs, 1974. Here's the 0-1 pitch, fouled away off to the left and out of play.
1: Well, he was a fun guy to watch hit. I saw a lot of film of him hitting. And you want to study hitting. He is a great guy to look at to study hitting if you're a young hitter, say high school or college.
0: Here's the 0-2 foul back. Why do you say that?
1: Well, he was not a very big guy, but he hit the ball a long way. So he used his body very well, and he had incredible balance. So he did some drills that we would do when I was playing where you would stay on your back leg with your front foot up off the ground and just hold that position for 10 seconds before you would drop down, stride, and swing. And he would do these drills that were incredible for balance and control of your body.
0: A ball and two strikes on Victor Scott II. He is 0-for-1. Ben Brown ready in the 1-2 pitch. Just a little bit outside, 2-2. Dennis Eckersley pitched a no-hitter. He was working with Cleveland at the time, and he no-hit the Angels on this date in 1977. That's a guy that had one of the more unique pitching careers in baseball history. Threw no-hitters as a starter, then he became a reliever. MVP, I believe, as a reliever 1 year with Oakland.
1: Think of that, being one of the elite starters in the game and then being the best closer in the game for a long time.
0: 3-2 pitch is outside. He walked in. Cubs on top, 3-1. With one away and a man at first, J.J. Weatherholt is due up for St. Louis. Cubs challenged that last call, but it was clearly outside.
1: First walk of the game here for Ben Brown, so he has just been outstanding so far.
0: Here's the pitch to the left-handed batter. It's in there for... No, it's not. I thought the umpire was going to call it a strike, but Edwin Jimenez said, no, too high. Now the stretch and the 0-1. Hit foul off to the left.
1: That last challenge. Cubs are out of challenges now.
0: Moose Morin is in the notes, former Cub of yesteryear, hit three home runs in a ball game against the Dodgers at Wrigley Field, 1958. Wow. Moose Morin, he was playing left field during Don Cardwell's no-hitter and made a shoestring catch for the final out. Here's a liner into center, a base hit. Stopping at second is Scott. J.J. Weatherholt. A soft single into center, and now the Cardinals trying to answer right back. That's very typical when the Cubs play the Cardinals.
1: Yep. I would think this is a good time for Tommy Hotovy. There you go. Tommy coming out of the dugout. Kind of give Ben Brown a little breather, and probably I would think the Cubs would get somebody up. Here they go, getting someone up in the bullpen. Brownie has pitched a great game. It's very hot, very humid. Even though his pitch count is only at 72, you know, it is one of them nights here in St. Louis where it is just steamy on the field.
0: We had a thunder shower that lasted for about 90 minutes. And it stopped less than an hour before game time, so there was no delay. But that humidity has still kind of hung in the air. Big crowd here in St. Louis. And now Ivan Herrera, the right-handed batting DH, ready to step in. Cub infielders need a ground ball or looking for a ground ball, something they can get a double play with. Brown to Herrera. Here we go. Fisted foul. Good pitch in on his hands. 0-1.
1: But he still has good stuff. That last fastball, that was a sinker, a two-seamer running in at 95 miles an hour.
0: Brown with a brand new ball. And the pitch dips down low.
1: Left-hander Caleb Thielbar warming up in the Cubs bullpen.
0: Lights beginning to take effect. Still some daylight left. Brown glances back at the runner, Scott. And the next pitch. Bouncing ball to third, fielded by Bregman. He'll step on the bag and throw to first, and that's a double play. Beautiful play by Bregman. 5-3 on the twin killing. The ground ball right toward the bag at third. Bregman grabbed it, ran a couple of steps. As he was stepping on the bag, he was already preparing to throw and tossed it across the diamond perfectly for the 5-3 double play. Nicely done. No runs for the Cardinals. We go to the seventh inning. Cubs 3, Redbirds 1. This is the score in the Northwestern Medicine Cubs Radio.
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1: 3-1 Cubs, top of the seventh inning. 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Ready for wherever the road takes you, partner. And the Cubs play, use a couple insurance runs here in the seventh.
0: Ian Happ to lead off. Cubs on top 3-1, out hitting St. Louis 7-3. And Ian Happ will take a strike. Ben Brown making another key pitch, inducing the ground ball off the bat of Herrera. And an excellent play by Bregman to turn it into a 5-3 double play. The 0-1 pulled on the ground right side, fielded by the first baseman Burleson. He will feed the pitcher on the bag for out number one.
1: Yeah, you referencing the play by Bregman at third. Well, not only, you know, he's a ways away from the bag, too. So he catches this ball right down the line. It's a chopper. It's not where he's got to hurry to the line. But you got to catch this ball and now take two good running steps towards the third base bag. But then he throws off the opposite foot but gets a lot on the throw. That is a heck of a play in a big situation.
0: Suzuki drives one to deep center, going back is Scott. That ball is off the center field fence. He just missed a home run, and Seiya slides into second with a double. A line drive just to the right of the 400-foot sign, straightaway center. I couldn't tell exactly where it hit the wall, but it seemed to hit the wall on the fly.
1: Yeah, this is a line drive bullet. This ball hits about halfway up the wall and goes right to the center fielder, Scott, and Suzuki had to hustle on into second, but a line drive bullet.
0: One away, Suzuki at second. Ballesteros the batter. Gordon Graceffo, the right-hander, working on the left-handed hitting Ballesteros. He takes outside. Ballesteros 1-for-3. Had a single in the fourth. He would love to drive in a run right now. 3-1, Cubs lead, seventh inning. And the 1-0. Ballesteros hits one in the air to left. It will not carry. Torres, the left fielder, makes the catch. Seiya has to hold at second, out number two.
1: That pitch up and out over the plate, and Ballesteros just going with it, but just not able to get on top of it enough. Still getting a bunch of high fastballs. And we're coming to you live all season long from Invesco QQQ Broadcast Booth, proud partner of the Chicago Cubs.
0: Let's see if Amaya can drive in the run with a clutch hit. Pitch on the way to Miguel, foul at the plate. Two base hits, doubles by Cubs batters. 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Reliable, comfortable, convenient. Southwest just makes sense. Amaya reached on an error his last time. That led to a two-run rally. Sometimes just the act of putting the ball in play can help your team. Yeah. Even though you don't get credit for a hit, they might bobble it. Next thing you know, you got a couple of runs.
1: Well, the Cubs have done a good job tonight, and the scoreboard reflects it. Like the Cardinals did yesterday, situational hitting has been very good for the Cubs.
0: Here's a bouncer toward third, foul. Right now, the Cubs are looking for a clutch two-out run-scoring hit. If there's ever been an item that will never go out of style in baseball, it's two-out run-scoring hits.
1: They're just crushing for the other team when you get a two-out hit to drive in a run or two.
0: Now the 1-2 from Graceffo. And a fly ball, shallow center. Weather hold out, in is Scott. Scott makes the catch. Cubs do not score, lead 1, middle of the seventh inning. Cubs 3, Cardinals 1 on the score, and the Northwestern Medicine Cubs Radio Network.
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2: 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In progress, last of the eighth in Cincinnati. Braves leading the Reds 4-2. Ronald Acuna Jr. with another home run. Solo shot, number five on the year for him. The Rockies strike first. They've got a 1-0 lead over the Giants. Last of the first at Coors. And a whole bunch of finals. The White Sox, a 7-1 drubbing of the Tigers. Colson, Montgomery, and Edgar Caro among those going deep for the Southsiders.
0: All right, Zach. Ben Brown still in the game. Fly ball deep left center. Going back, Pete Crow Armstrong makes the catch. Gently collides with that padded wall just to the left of dead center. Pete got a good jump, never took his eye off the ball, and made it look routine, but he had to hustle. One down.
1: Well, I think right now it's important at dusk, when that ball goes way up high, to really track the ball. It's going to be a tough sky right now for the next 10-15 minutes.
0: Brown working in the seventh inning for one of the few times in his young career. Here is a breaking ball strike to Jordan Walker.
1: Now there's a reason. When you look at his pitch count, not only in the game, Pap, but then you look at it per inning, and he's just, you know, he is throwing the ball exceptionally well.
0: Grounded sharply to third, gloved cleanly by Bregman, and he throws him out for out number two. Two quick outs in the inning. Hasn't fooled either hitter, but each ball was an Adam ball, as in right at him. Two down, and here's Nolan Gorman.
1: But you got a two-run lead. You know, go on the attack. Keep throwing strikes like you have been all game. It's Brownie has been, this is his, might be his best pitched game as a Cub, but it's been outstanding.
0: Swing and a miss by Gorman. Bullpen stays ready for the Cubs if necessary. Sometimes a manager will just let a guy go. As long as he's getting outs, you stay with the starter. And the 0-1. What's the old saying? If it's not broken, don't fix it.
1: Absolutely. I would guess with Webb warming up and he is hot, I would guess this might be Brownie's last hitter. If he doesn't get this guy, that'd be the end of the day.
0: The 1-1 swung on and missed. What do you like here, Ron, on 1-2?
1: I like his knuckle curveball. I think you go with the knuckle curve. It's been your best pitch. You know, that's your best strikeout pitch. He just threw the change. I would go with the knuckle curve and make sure it gets to the dirt. You do not want this ball above the knees at all.
0: Gorman has already struck out twice. Cubs lead 3-1, bottom of the eighth, bottom of the seventh inning. Two down, bases empty. The pitch, swing and a miss, strike three. There it was, Ron. Just as you called it, it's a strikeout, a swinging strikeout for Ben Brown. We go to inning number eight. Cubs 3-1. 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
1: 3-1 Cubs, top in the eighth inning here in St. Louis. And this eighth inning is sponsored by Cars for Kids, 877 Cars for Kids. That's Cars in the K. To donate your car today. And Patrick, what a seventh inning for Ben Brown.
0: Well, now the question is, Ron, does he take the mound for the bottom of the eighth? First things first, Cubs batting here in the eighth inning against Gordon Graceffo. Cubs lead 3-1. You know they'd like some insurance. That's true in every game, especially in this classic rivalry. Dansby Swanson takes high for a ball, 1-0. The attendance, it's a whopper of a crowd. 40,147. We were all pretty close to that number, but it looks like I was the closest tonight. And the 1-0 to Dansby bounced foul off the hands toward third. 1-1. The Benny's Beverage Depot attendance game. Yeah. If you can't find it at Benny's, you should just drop to your knees and start sobbing uncontrollably. Here comes the 1-1 pitch. Dansby takes a breaking ball strike.
1: I'm not quite sure what that looks like, but I'm not quite sure I want to. How about this? 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Your tires are doing good. You don't need to sob uncontrollably either because you don't have a flat tire.
0: I like the way you analyze that, Ron. It's good stuff. Two balls and two strikes on Dansby Swanson.
1: Top of my game tonight, as far as you know. Cubs Cardinals, you got to bring it tonight.
0: Cubs out hitting the Redbirds, 8-3. Swanson swings and misses, strike three. One away in the eighth. If you're just joining us, it was the Cardinals who scored first. A two-out RBI single by Alec Burleson in the fourth inning. It was actually a one-out RBI single, but that drove in J.J. Weatherholt. Cubs got their first run in the fifth inning. Michael Busch with a single up the middle, driving in Pete Crow Armstrong. Speaking of Pete, he steps into the box now and takes down low. The big inning for the Cubs, the sixth. It was a key error by the pitcher, Kyle Leahy, and that kind of opened the gates. Nico Horner drove in a run to give the Cubs the lead, and then Michael Busch delivered a sacrifice fly to right. Here's a high fly ball deep right field. Get out the tape measure. Long gone. Pete Crow Armstrong.
1: That ball was well struck. That's over the first part of bleachers and into the second area of bleachers way back in deep right field.
0: A majestic home run. When he hits one that far, you realize just how strong he is, Ron.
1: Yeah, he is. There's no doubt about that. He hit that ball a long, long way.
0: Cubs lead 4-1. Number 7 for Pete Crow Armstrong. How about 444 feet? That's where the big boys hit him. Way up into the seats in straightaway right. Cubs now with their biggest lead of the game, 4-1 in the eighth. We'll take a timeout and come right back because a pitching change is being made by the Redbirds. 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We'll be right back. Cubs lead by 3 in the eighth inning. 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
0: Matt Bouchard is the new pitcher for the Cardinals. He is a right-hander. Nico Hoerner, the first man to face him. Nico fouls it down off his foot. Nico goes down. That hit him right in the foot. He's going to get up and hope that the pain goes away quickly.
1: Well, Nico's done that a couple times here in the last 3 or 4 days. That's the unfortunate part.
0: Pete Crow Armstrong with a booming home run to right field, to the delight of the Cub fans in attendance. Nico waiting for the 0-1 from Pouchard. And it's on the way. Line drive, right field line. That's going to be a base hit. Over to pick it up is Walker. Nico will hold with a single. Walker hustled over. He knew if he didn't cut it off, it might have turned into a triple very quickly.
1: Yeah, Nico, I love this. You saw it coming the last few days as Nico's batting average was going down and he was pulling a lot of balls. You know, sometimes you got to get away from what you're trying to do and stick with who you are, and that's who he is. These line drive bullets the other way. You know, that's Nico, and you know his average is about to start climbing.
0: Michael Busch takes on. This might be a time for him to try to steal a bag.
1: Yeah, he can steal a bag and attempt Michael Busch to do more damage against the Cardinals.
0: Busch already with two RBIs and an RBI single in the fifth and a sac fly in the sixth. He has tormented Cardinal pitching over the last 2 years. He swings and pops it up, shallow center. Coming in is Scott. Easy play, and that's going to be out number two. But Busch, a year ago in the 12-game season series, drove in 17 runs and had 9 homers in the 12 games.
1: Shoot.
0: And his season average against St. Louis pitching was .438. I think they had a team meeting about him.
1: Oh. Yeah, try anyone else.
0: Two down, a run in. Here's Alex Bregman. 4-1 Cubs in the eighth. Bregman takes a strike from Pouchard.
1: Bregman with a great play to end the seventh inning at third base. See if he just missed a home run in his first AB while just hooked foul.
0: Right-hander to right-hander. Nico dancing at first, not running. And the pitch taken down low. Time to see how we did in the Benny's Beverage Depot attendance game. 40,147. And now the 1-1 from the big right-hander. Bregman looking at a strike in the count now 1-2. Stay tuned for the toast of the game, also brought to you by Benny's Beverage Depot. Name the toast of the game player, or Ron Coomer will, to be exact. Throw to first, chasing Hoerner back to the bag. And that's coming up in the ninth inning. And please stay tuned for the Old National Bank Cubs radio postgame show featuring Zach Zaidman. That is the official bank of the Cubs Radio Network, Old National Bank. Chopper foul left side.
1: We're just talking about Bregman and his play at third base. Tough plays of the game tonight. That's sponsored by Loyola Medicine. Loyola Medicine defines tough. That play qualifies, that's for sure.
0: Now the 1-2 on the way to Alex Bregman. Lifted to left center. It's deep, but it's playable for Torres, the left fielder, or the center fielder, Scott. And it's the latter, Scott, making the catch. Cubs got a run on the long home run by Pete Crow Armstrong. We move to the bottom of the eighth inning. It's the Cubs 4 and the Cardinals 1 on the score and the Northwestern Medicine Cubs Radio.
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2: 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Text MLB to 741-741. And Pat, the Cubs have a new man on the mound to begin the last of the eighth. Veteran right-hander Jacob Webb takes over for starter Ben Brown.
0: And Jacob Webb, Zach, has done an excellent job. 24 games, a 2.66 ERA, one win and one loss. And the Cubs have a three-run lead as we go to the bottom of the eighth inning. Mason Wynn first up, and he'll take a breaking ball for a strike. Cubs pitching changes. Get that info after this 0-1 pitch. Bouncing ball slowly toward third and foul. 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Siding with the Cubs. Quality start for Ben Brown. You might want to add the word top in front of quality. The 0-2 is low and away. He was outstanding tonight. And, Ron, a couple of thoughts come to mind. You love seeing that in any game, but in this kind of a rivalry and after a tough loss last night.
1: Yeah, tough loss last night. 40,000 people in St. Louis. You know, this is, I would say, you know, in the National League for the Cubs, this, you know, maybe Milwaukee at times and Dodger Stadium are the toughest three environments to play in for the Cubs if you're going to be a good team. And Brownie threw an exceptional game in one of the toughest environments in baseball.
0: The count now 3-2 on Mason Wynn. Leading off the bottom of the eighth inning, Cubs leading 4-1 the pitch. And that's going to be taken high for ball four. Not what Webb wanted to do. Getting back to Ben Brown, the quality start by Ben. 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Start your next project with quality paints from Benjamin Moore, official paint of the Chicago Cubs. A man at first. The left-handed batting Jimmy Crooks hits a fly ball to left. It will not carry. Ian Happ back toward the warning track makes the catch, tagging his win and going to second safely. But that's the first out in the inning. Crooks is gone. And the batter, Brian Torres.
1: This ball's hit high and deep to left. Ian, seems to me he was a little uneasy about that catch and was unable to get behind that ball and kind of caught it going back towards the track, a little flat-footed, and went able to take second base.
0: Torres, the left-handed batting left fielder, will look at the first pitch out of the zone. Cubs 4, Cardinals 1. One away, bottom of the eighth with a man at second base. There's a good pitch for a strike, 1-1. Many times batters have the instructions to be taking a strike when you get to this time of the game. Bregman shallow at third. The 1-1, swing and a miss. Now Bregman with two strikes. Realizing the likelihood of a bunt decreases with two strikes. Plays deeper. Webb is ready. And the pitch on the way. Fouled away, back toward our booth and out of play. Huge crowd in St. Louis. Over 40,000. And the 1-2. Roll toward first. Good pitch. Glove by Bush. Underhand feed to Webb on the bag. Score that one 3-1. Advancing to third is Wynn. But now there are two down.
1: That's a great off-speed pitch by Webb. After throwing some good hard stuff and then takes a little off that hook. Got Torres way out in front to just roll over that routine easy ground ball to Bushy.
0: Scott, a 190 hitter. Let's see if...
1: You got to watch him bunting now.
0: Yeah. Bregman shallow at third, even with two strikes. He takes a strike, but if he gets on, that would bring the tying run to the plate, and it's a guy with power on deck, Weatherholt, with 9 home runs. So this is a big out. Here comes the 0-1. Low and inside, 1-1.
1: Yeah, Scott only hitting 190 on the season.
0: Right-handed pitcher, left-handed batter, the 1-1 on the way. Low and inside, a bender.
1: It's a big pitch here. You got to make a good quality pitch. You could get... just a little routine out. But if you go to 3-1, then you make a 190 hitter a much, much better hitter.
0: The 2-1. Drilled foul, deep to right, out of play. And now it's 2-2. What's on your mind?
1: Now you go back to your spin. Now that you've got a head in the count, I think you throw that ball down by the dirt and see if he'll chase it to strike three.
0: Webb with a brand new ball. Outfield straight away. Scott waiting for the 2-2 pitch. Fouled away.
1: Boy, just went with straight old gas right at the top of the zone.
0: Carl Armstrong playing relatively deep in center against Victor Scott. Webb with a brand new ball, ready for the 2-2, and here it comes. Just outside, 3-2.
1: Little changeup, and to Scott's credit, that's a good pitch right on the outside corner. Just missed, and he didn't offer at it.
0: 3-2, two down, a runner at third. Cubs lead by 3, eighth inning. Swing and a miss, strike 3. There's the breaking ball in the dirt, and the inning comes to an end. No runs for the Cardinals. We move to the ninth inning. Cubs 4, St. Louis 1. 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
2: 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Pat?
0: All right, Zach. Cubs trying to get even in this series. Lost a tough 6-5 decision last night, but the Cubs leading in the ninth inning tonight by a score of 4-1. Ian Happ first up, then Seiya Suzuki and Moises Ballesteros. Pochard is still on the mound. And the first pitch outside to Ian Happ. Matt Pochard, big burly right-hander, works over on the first base side of the rubber. Happ in the game is 1-for-4 with a single. And he drives one in the air down the right field line. That's going to be fair up against the wall. Happ is going to get a double as Walker gets it back in. Two base hit for Ian Happ. He stays hot.
1: Boy, and this will be another nice inning for the Cubs to get another insurance run. Great swing by Happer. Doubles by Cubs hitter, sponsored by Southwest Airlines. Reliable, comfortable, convenient. Southwest, Zach, just makes sense. I thought Zach hit the double. He was down here so fast on the double.
0: He, he may have written that script.
1: Yeah, and that is
0: very good writing, Zach. Here is Seiya Suzuki. Seiya will take up and in for a ball. A delayed call. It's a strike call. Seiya, 1-for-4, doubled back in the seventh inning. That could be a big run at second. Don't ever take things for granted in this rivalry. And I mean anything. Breaking ball is outside. It's 1-1. And that applies to games here and at Wrigley Field. In fact, it was former Cardinal pitcher Joaquin Andujar who made a great statement about baseball. Here's a chopper toward third. Passed the third baseman, Gorman. It goes down the left field line. Stopping at third is Ian Happ. Holding at first is Suzuki. And the Cubs have men at first and third with nobody out. That'll probably be an error on Gorman, don't you think?
1: Yeah, it'll be an error on Gorman. It's the backhand. He just doesn't catch. The interesting thing would have been is if Suzuki would have kept going to second base and Happ was rounding third, do you throw the ball to second from way down in the corner, you know, a long way in foul territory, and Happ could have kept going. Suzuki stopped, but that would have been an odd play for a defensive infielder. Do you make the throw or do you let him walk into second?
0: Moises Ballesteros with a great RBI opportunity, especially with the infield back. He takes a strike. First and third, nobody out. Cubs leading 4-1 here in the top of the ninth inning.
1: This ball, you've got to put this ball in play.
0: Low and inside. Before I forget the comment by Joaquin Andujar, yep. He said there is one word in baseball that describes everything, and that one word is you never know. Here comes the 1-1. And it swung on and dribbled back to the mound. Hap bluffing down the line. The throw goes low to first. Hap has to hold at third. Out at first is the batter by Ballesteros. Suzuki takes second on the play. So one away, now men at second and third.
1: Now that's not what we were hoping for by putting the ball in play. One hopper, little shot off the end of the bat to the mound. That one might have hurt the right arm of Ballesteros.
0: Here is Amaya with an RBI chance. Infield in. And the pitch to Miguel. It's taken high. And is that catcher's interference? Yes, it is.
1: Yeah.
0: Miguel tried to check his swing, and his bat hit the catcher's glove. And that's catcher's interference. E2. Safe at first is Amaya. Base is now loaded. This is turning into a bizarre half inning.
1: Yeah, there's been a lot of stuff happen. Yeah, Amaya, wow, he hits the... This isn't even close. He hits him in the back of the wrist. I mean, that's wow. Now you've got to put this ball in play. The infield is going to play kind of halfway where they could turn to or throw home.
0: Dansby Swanson batting. Here's the stretch. And the pitch on the way. Dansby takes a wild pitch. Heading in to score the run is Ian Happ. Everyone else moves up 90 feet. A wild pitch and hit the backstop. The ball caromed all the way back out into fair territory, which you almost never see. Ian Happ alertly scampers home to score, and the Cubs lead 5-1. And now men at second and third with one away.
1: When you say wild pitch, that one qualifies. That was a slider that squirted out of his hands or a split and hit the backstop, hit the brick or concrete, and went all the way back towards the mound.
0: Now Swanson can break the game wide open. The lead now is 5-1. Outside ball two. Amaya at second. Suzuki at third. Infield in from the stretch. The right-hander Pichard delivers. Low and outside. Almost another wild one. This guy's all over.
1: Yeah, he is. I really think he's having a hard time with sweat. See if he goes back. He's going back. Well, maybe it's his cleats. I thought he was having an issue with the grip of the ball. But he hasn't come close.
0: Swanson needs a base hit. Let's see if he can get himself one. The 3-0 pitch, outside ball four. There's no activity in the Cardinal bullpen.
1: Well, this goes back to the reason why. It goes back to, you know, they took Leahy out early in the game in that fifth inning. And so when you do that, now all of a sudden you've got five innings of baseball you've got to cover with your pen. And now that the Cubs have got the lead, you know, someone's got to wear it out of that bullpen, and they're just going to stay in the game.
0: Dusty Blake, the pitching coach, heading out to the mound to give a breather to the right-hander, Pichard. Back to the top of the order, Pete Crow Armstrong will bat. We're going to step away 10 seconds for station ID. 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

Bags loaded. Cubs lead 5-1. Pete Crow Armstrong batting. Infield in. Pete homered his last time up. Right-handed pitcher, left-handed batter. And the pitch to Pete. Fastball is taken for a strike.

0: plate appearance in the game. He has, how about this? He's got a single, double, and home run.
1: Yeah.
0: So he is a triple away from a cycle. And now the 1-2 from Pichard. Pete drives one toward right center field, and that ball is in there for a base hit. Everyone moves up 90 feet. Cubs lead 6-1. Pete Crow Armstrong delivers an RBI single. And now the Cubs lead by a high five.
1: Yeah, nice inning for the Cubs here, and it's still going with only one out. But Pete, hearing it from the Cub fans now here, as he's been getting it from the Cardinal fans, and now the Cub fans kind of letting him know they got his back. He's had a heck of a ball game.
0: His second RBI of the game, his 26th of the year.
1: He's been on base five times, Patrick, in this ball game.
0: That's your job as a leadoff man. Get on base. Get things started.
1: Two singles, a double, a hit by pitch, and a long home run.
0: Nico Horner with two hits in the game as he bats with the bases loaded. Still only one away. And Nico will take down low. Both of his hits, as you noted, Ron, have gone to the opposite field.
1: Yeah, Nico with three knocks in the game today. All the other way. We're back through the middle, kind of the other way.
0: Now the 1-0 to Horner. Bouncing ball toward the middle. It's going to be bobbled. Picked up by Wynn, and he throws to first for a double play. Unbelievable. That's going to go 4-6-3. The ball bobbled by Weatherholt, but it went right to Wynn, who then stepped on the bag and threw to first. A crazy play. But it ends the inning, and the Cubs settle for a rally of three runs in the inning. Make it two runs in the inning. And they leave one. That's one of the more bizarre double plays I've ever seen in my life.
1: Yeah, that was not normal.
0: We go to the bottom of the ninth inning. It's the Cubs 6 and the Cardinals 1 on the score, and the Northwestern Medicine Cubs radio.
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10: 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Pat?
0: Okay, Zach, thank you. And again, please stay tuned for Zach's post-game show. That's coming up after the conclusion of our ball game tonight. That is the Old National Bank Cubs Radio post-game show. The official bank of the Cubs Radio Network. Bottom of the ninth inning, here's a base hit by J.J. Weatherholt. He pokes one in.

0: left center for a leadoff single. And it brings up Ivan Herrera.
1: And this is one of those innings now for Palencia. It's not a save opportunity, but you'd really like to see him have a nice quick inning. Not throw a lot of pitches, so he would be available for tomorrow with Monday being an off day.
0: Palencia to face Herrera. Right-hander against right-hander. And the pitch fouled away. 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Now the 0-1. Swing and a miss by Herrera, who almost fell over after the follow-through of the swing.
1: Yeah, I think he tweaked his either right foot or knee. 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
0: Herrera waits for the 0-2 from Palencia. Time called. Cubs pitching changes, by the way, brought to you by James Hardy Building Products. Siding with the Cubs. Ron, certainly some candidates for you to name the toast of the game ball player.
1: Yeah. Well, I definitely think we got two that are leading the pack by a lot. Pedro Armstrong tonight with 4 hits, 5 times he's been on base, a couple RBIs and scored 2 runs. That's doing your job as a leadoff guy with a bomb, by the way.
0: Down low, 1-2. Toast of the game player presented by Binnie's. Binnie's Beverage Depot, the official champagne provider of the Cubs.
1: What do you think of these numbers?
0: The next pitch, low, went inside to Herrera, 2-2.
1: In St. Louis, in front of 40,000 people, and you lost game one of the series. 7 innings, 3 hits, 1 run, 1 earned, 6 punch outs, and 1 strikeout. Now they're going out to see Daniel Palencia. This is not good. Council and Cubs trainer Nick Frangella looking at Daniel.
0: Also another trainer, Herman, soon seen.
1: Once he's going to stay in the game, so that's good.
0: He could pronounce his first name Herman. Two balls and two strikes. Ready for the resumption of play. Ivan Herrera waiting for Palencia. Good sign that Daniel stayed in the game. And the 2-2 pitch. Bouncing ball, shortstop side, cut off by Bregman. Go to second, one over to first, and that's not a double play. They get the lead man, Bregman, gloving it and making that backhand toss to the second baseman, Horner. Interesting play.
1: Yeah, you know what happens for the third baseman is you get out there so far that, and you're running so hard, if you pull the ball back to throw the ball overhand, you end up either tossing it up high or you spike it down low. So you just give it the old quarterback shuffle and, you know, shuffle pass and just get the one out, and that's all you get.
0: You see that very infrequently. Alex Burleson is the batter. Burleson will take outside.
1: It's very hard to be running as hard as he was running at your target from like 25, 30 feet and then throw the ball overhand accurately.
0: Burleson waiting for the 1-0 from Palencia. Swings and misses in the count 1-1. Cubs leading 6-1, bottom of the ninth inning. Trying to even up this series, trying to even up this road trip at 3 wins and 3 losses after they split 4 in Pittsburgh. Now the 1-1 from the Cub right-hander. That's going to be a strike on the inside corner.
1: A good breaking ball by Palencia. That one just locked up Burleson.
0: But getting back to Ben Brown, he came up gigantically tonight.
1: He will be our Benny's Toast of the Game ball player. Can't find it at Benny's. Probably not worth drinking.
0: And 1-2. Line drive. Base hit to right. Down the line. Herrera will go to third. The throw goes to second base. The throw goes all the way to third, and he's out. Oh, my gosh. Suzuki with a perfect throw. One hop. Why Herrera was trying to go first to third with his team down by five in the ninth inning is a complete mystery to this reporter. It's out number two.
1: That's just amazing. And Suzuki threw this ball right through Dansby Swanson and right on the bag. A nice deke by Bregman at third, just standing there. And I told you, the one thing about this infield grass, it plays fast. That helped that ball take off right to Bregman as he one-hopped to throw to third.
0: One of the best throws we've ever seen Seiya Suzuki make. Tremendous peg from right. And now there are two down, and the Cardinals down to their last chance. Jordan Walker takes outside. It's Ben Brown's game to win. Kyle Leahy is the pitcher of record on the negative side. Now the runner at first will not be held. Walker popped out, struck out, grounded out. And the pitch. Pop fly foul and out of play. 1-1.
1: Boy, now you'd love to see Palencia just get Walker here quickly, get a fly ball or something quick, and get out of this inning and be done with this ball game. And, you know, he's only thrown 12 pitches as of right now. So then that means tomorrow he'd be really fresh with an off day on Monday.
0: Tomorrow night's game at 6:15. Here comes the 1-1. Fly ball left center field toward the gap. Pete Crow Armstrong dives and makes a sensational catch. And the Cubs win the ball game. Pete Crow Armstrong flying across the grass, sliding on his knees, made a brilliant catch for the final out of the game. What a play.
1: I really don't know if there's another center fielder in the game that makes that catch. He just outruns the baseball, makes the catch right above the grass, and slides a good 20 feet. That is an unbelievable play by Pete Crow Armstrong. Wow.
0: And Pete and his fellow outfielders, Happ and Suzuki, now running into the infield. Cubs win the ball game by a score of 6-1. Overall, one of the better games by the team this season.
1: Yeah, a lot of
2: It's 10:13.

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1: From the MyBash area, here's your forecast for tonight. Partly cloudy skies and a low of 49. Tomorrow, mostly sunny with a high of 76. Tomorrow night, partly cloudy with a low in the mid-50s. On Monday, mostly sunny with a high of 78. Monday night, partly cloudy with a low of 55. And on Tuesday, sunny and bright with a high of 78. That's your MyBash area forecast. I'm J.D. Allison.
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3: 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You're on board with Yacht Rock Radio, the smoothest soft rock from the late 70s and early 80s. And today we'll give you some background on a classic song from Little River Band. We'll play a deep cut from Hall & Oates that was a huge hit that really deserves more airtime than it gets. I've got some yachty audio from a terrible movie called Barb and Star Go to Vista Del Mar. Sorry if you like that film. And today's Five Fave winner is Jennifer Reel. We'll all hear Jennifer's five favorite yacht rock songs of all time later in the show. But first, we launch off the docks with Mr. Smooth, George Benson, and one of the best instrumentals in recorded music history. 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

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It's Captain Adam with you. I can't thank you enough for riding along on this nautical voyage, especially our new friends on the river 95.7. 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Thank you so much, Shreveport, for climbing aboard the yacht that rocks. With Al Stewart on the way, with that Little River Band trivia coming up, plus some Ambrosia on the way. You won't believe the show that Ambrosia's playing.

Nashville with the Nashville Symphony. Peter Beckett, the voice of player, and John Ford Coley will also perform. So you're going to hear great songs like Baby Come Back, Nights Are Forever, and Biggest Part of Me, with a 100-member symphony orchestra playing along. It's the Yacht Rock Symphony, June 23rd in Nashville, Tennessee, with the Nashville Symphony. 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And we'll get that Ambrosia on for you soon. Stay with us. 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Check it out. This is Nobody's Business.

Yacht Rock Radio with Little River Band. They were in some drama, Little River drama, when they wrote the song Cool Change. It's not just a sailing song, a lot of yachtical, nautical lyrics. Sailing on the cool and bright, clear water. It's kind of a special feeling when you're out on the sea alone. It's not just a song about the sea. It is a song about some of the troubles Little River Band was having at the time. Glenn Shorrock wrote the song as a sort of a cry for help through that stressful period of the Little River Band. So now when you hear the song, pay attention to the lyrics, and it sounds like Glenn wants to leave the band. It's Cool Change on Yacht Rock Radio. If

of appearance. If Captain Adam is on site to host a Yacht Rock event, I play this song at the very end of the evening. It's sort of a way for me to tell the audience, I'm done and I'm going home. It reached number 5 in 1979. This is Good Night Tonight. Wings. It's not Yacht Rock, but it's on Yacht Rock Radio.

Yacht Rock fans debate over whether or not Wings and that song Good Night Tonight is a Yacht Rock song. Some say you can play whatever you want on the boat, and that's what makes it Yacht Rock. Purists will argue that it's got to have that Doobie Bounce, the jazzy R&B foundation, and that Wings is more of a 70s pop AM radio classic hits type band and not exactly yacht. In any event, it sounds great on this boat. Thank you for joining me. My name is Captain Adam. Coming up, a song from Hall & Oates. We don't play that often, but I felt like hearing it. It was a big hit, too. It was a top five hit in 1984. We'll get it on soon. Stay with us. This is Yacht Rock Radio with Larry Carlton. You're going to love this one. It's called Room 335 from Larry Carlton on Yacht Rock Radio.

0: Hey, Hollis, go get your brother Hezron and your sister Huggins. 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
1: From the MyBash area, here's your forecast for tonight. Partly cloudy skies and a low of 49. Tomorrow, mostly sunny with a high of 76. Tomorrow night, partly cloudy with a low in the mid-50s. On Monday, mostly sunny with a high of 78. Monday night, partly cloudy with a low of 55. And on Tuesday, sunny and bright with a high of 78. That's your MyBash area forecast. I'm J.D. Allison.
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We do float a lot of Hall & Oates. And right now we'll go a little deeper. It's been a long time since we've played this one. From the end of the Yacht Rock era, from 1984, this was a top five hit and definitely worth the spin. 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

0: It's Yacht Rock Radio. I'm Captain Adam. Bored recently, so I watched a movie that I thought might have some yachty references in it. Barb and Star Go to Vista Del Mar from 2021, starring Kristen Wiig. My kids love this movie. I, on the other hand, did not. But I was right. There was something yachty in the opening scene. A young kid on his BMX bike delivering newspapers, singing Guilty from Barbara Streisand. Take a listen.
1: Shadows falling, baby, we stand alone. Out on the street, anybody we need to come on the phone. And we ain't never do me guilty. I know, I climb any mountain.
0: That's a paperboy from Barb and Star Go to Vista Del Mar. And here is the original, Barbara Streisand with Barry Gibb. 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

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We're talking Ambrosia, Pablo Cruz, Yacht Rock Review, John Ford Coley, Peter Beckett from Player, Elliot Lurie from Looking Glass, Walter Egan, and more. 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And join me in Detroit. I'll be motorboating, and I mean that in the most respectful way. I don't know what motorboating is to you, but to me, that's when I go yacht rocket in Detroit. In the Motor City, I'll be motorboating at Yacht Rock Detroit. And we've got some Walter Egan on the way. He'll be on the Five Fave. Jennifer Reel is our winner today. She's going to play her five favorite Yacht Rock songs. And you already know one of them will be Magnet and Steel from Walter Egan. You're going to hear Magnet and Steel at Yacht Rock Detroit and on the Five Fave coming up. Stay with us. This is Yacht Rock Radio. With Kenny Loggins now, the messiah of Yacht Rock, a deeper cut, enjoy I Gotta Try.

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With Patrice Rushen, this is Remind Me.

All right, kids, it's time for the five fave. It is your chance to take over this boat and play your five favorite Yacht Rock songs. Today's winner is Jennifer Real, and she is keeping it real with all five certified Yacht Rock tracks. Sometimes a song or two may veer off course and be Yacht Rock adjacent or downright Yacht Rock. And that's not happening today with Jennifer Real as we launch off her docks with her fifth favorite song, a man who will be performing this summer at Yacht Rock Detroit, the two-day festival July 17th and 18th at the Rooster Tail in Detroit. I'll be there, by the way, as your host and MC. It's Walter Egan. This is Magnet and Steel on Yacht Rock Radio number

Jay Ferguson coming in the fourth position with Thunder Island on Yacht Rock Radio. This is a five fave for Jennifer Real. She got in touch with me through our Facebook page. You can do the same thing. It's facebook.com/yachtrockradio. If you've got five songs bouncing around inside that noggin, bounce them my way and we'll get them on the air. As we've sailed up to the middle of the list now, number three, it's Ace and How Long on Yacht Rock Radio.

The national anthem for Yacht Rocket Sailing from Christopher Cross in the second position. Oh, so close to being number one. Sorry, Chris. And that means we've reached the tip of the cruise ship. And the top song today for Jennifer Reel, her favorite of all time, from Firefall. Just Remember I Love You on Yacht Rock Radio. It's number one.

0: late, great David Muse on flute for Firefall. Founding member Jock Bartley still touring with his band. If you have a chance to see Firefall, do it. It was just Remember I Love You, the number one song today for Jennifer Real. Thank you, Jennifer, for getting in touch with me and sharing your love of the yacht rock lifestyle. Again, if you'd like to get on board and play your five fave, get me the list. 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

0: News. I'm Chris DeMeo. Anti-ICE protests continue outside a detention center in New Jersey.
1: They have not been running this facility well. They've not been running it competently. They have been increasing tensions in a way that's not helpful to public safety. This is not what we believe in here in New Jersey. We are doing our job. We are keeping the public safe.
0: Governor Mikey Sherrill, Homeland Security denies the allegations that the facility is not well run. Six people were arrested Friday night after skirmishes with police. President Trump reacting after several artists pulled out of his America 250 concert series.
2: He's floated the idea of canceling the concert and giving a speech instead.
0: Fox's Alex Hogan at the White House. Nearly two dozen are dead after a truck carrying refugees flipped over in Afghanistan. A government spokesman says that the truck fell into a ditch. America's listening to Fox News.
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4: From the Wabash area, here's your forecast. For the rest of the morning, we'll have some clouds, mostly clear skies, the low by dawn in the upper 40s. As we move into Sunday, sunny skies, becoming partly cloudy with a high in the mid-70s. Sunday night, mostly clear in the evening, becoming partly cloudy after midnight, with an overnight low in the mid-50s. For Monday, partly cloudy skies with a high in the upper 70s. Monday night, some clouds, mostly clear skies, overnight low in the mid-50s. That's your Wabash area forecast. I'm Chris Keith.
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2: From the My Bash area, here's your forecast. For the rest of the morning, we'll have some clouds, mostly clear skies, the low by dawn in the upper 40s. As we move into Sunday, sunny skies, becoming partly cloudy with a high in the mid-70s. Sunday night, mostly clear in the evening, becoming partly cloudy after midnight, with an overnight low in the mid-50s. For Monday, partly cloudy skies with a high in the upper 70s. Monday night, some clouds, mostly clear skies, overnight low in the mid-50s. That's your My Bash area forecast. I'm Chris Keith.
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1: They have not been running this facility well. They have not been running it competently. They have been increasing tensions in a way that's not helpful to public safety.
0: Six people who ended up clashing with police at Delaney Hall in Newark, New Jersey last night were arrested on Friday night. 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
3: From the My Bash area, here's your forecast. For the rest of the morning, we'll have some clouds, mostly clear skies, the low by dawn in the upper 40s. As we move into Sunday, sunny skies, becoming partly cloudy with a high in the mid-70s. Sunday night, mostly clear in the evening, becoming partly cloudy after midnight with an overnight low in the mid-50s. For Monday, partly cloudy skies with a high in the upper 70s. Monday night, some clouds, mostly clear skies, overnight low in the mid-50s. That's your My Bash area forecast. I'm Chris Keith.
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5: From the My Bash area, here's your forecast. For the rest of the morning, we'll have some clouds, mostly clear skies, the low by dawn in the upper 40s. As we move into Sunday, sunny skies, becoming partly cloudy with a high in the mid-70s. Sunday night, mostly clear in the evening, becoming partly cloudy after midnight, with an overnight low in the mid-50s. For Monday, partly cloudy skies with a high in the upper 70s. Monday night, some clouds, mostly clear skies, overnight low in the mid-50s. That's your My Bash area forecast. I'm Chris Keith.
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0: News, I'm Chris DeMeo. President Trump still not decided on a peace deal with Iran.
1: I'm in no hurry. I'd like to say I'm in a hurry because, you know, gasoline prices are going to come tumbling down. But if you're going to be in a hurry, you're not going to make a good deal. And slowly but surely, we're getting, I think, what we want. And if we don't get what we want, we're going to end it a different way.
0: The president on Fox's My View with Lara Trump. Anti-ICE protesters continue outside a detention center in New Jersey.
2: They have not been running this facility well. They've not been running it competently. They have been increasing tensions in a way that's not helpful to public safety. This is not what we believe in here in New Jersey. We are doing our job. We are keeping the public safe.
0: The governor, Mikey Sherrill. The final two victims found of this week's implosion of a Washington State paper mill. America's listening to Fox News.
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4: From the My Bash area, here's your forecast. For the rest of the morning, we'll have some clouds, mostly clear skies, the low by dawn in the upper 40s. As we move into Sunday, sunny skies, becoming partly cloudy with a high in the mid-70s. Sunday night, mostly clear in the evening, becoming partly cloudy after midnight, with an overnight low in the mid-50s. For Monday, partly cloudy skies with a high in the upper 70s. Monday night, some clouds, mostly clear skies, overnight low in the mid-50s. That's your My Bash area forecast. I'm Chris Keith.
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2: From the My Bash area, here's your forecast. For the rest of the morning, we'll have some clouds, mostly clear skies, the low by dawn in the upper 40s. As we move into Sunday, sunny skies, becoming partly cloudy with a high in the mid-70s. Sunday night, mostly clear in the evening, becoming partly cloudy after midnight, with an overnight low in the mid-50s. For Monday, partly cloudy skies with a high in the upper 70s. Monday night, some clouds, mostly clear skies, overnight low in the mid-50s. That's your My Bash area forecast. I'm Chris Keith.
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0: News. I'm Deborah Valentine. As the U.S. continues to consider Iran's latest peace proposal, U.S. forces fire on a ship heading towards an Iranian port in violation of the U.S. blockade.
1: After issuing 20 warnings to a Gambia-flagged vessel trying to sail towards an Iranian port, a U.S. aircraft fired on the ship with a Hellfire missile, hitting the ship's engine room and disabling that vessel.
0: Fox's Jeff Paul reporting from Dubai. Two Carroll County Sheriff's deputies were fired upon Friday night during a welfare check. Carroll County Deputy Logan Utt died of his injuries. A massive manhunt is underway in Virginia for the alleged shooter, Michael Puckett. He is considered armed and extremely dangerous. More from Fox 8's Gretchen Spenger.
2: The U.S. Marshals are offering a $10,000 reward for information leading to his arrest.
0: The second deputy was saved by his bulletproof vest. 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
4: From the Wabash area, here's your forecast. For the rest of the morning, we'll have some clouds, mostly clear skies, the low by dawn in the upper 40s. As we move into Sunday, sunny skies, becoming partly cloudy with a high in the mid-70s. Sunday night, mostly clear in the evening, becoming partly cloudy after midnight, with an overnight low in the mid-50s. For Monday, partly cloudy skies with a high in the upper 70s. Monday night, some clouds, mostly clear skies, overnight low in the mid-50s. That's your Wabash area forecast. I'm Chris Keith.
5: Right now, it's 55.

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3: From the Wabash area, here's your forecast. For the rest of the morning, we'll have some clouds, mostly clear skies, the low by dawn in the upper 40s. As we move into Sunday, sunny skies, becoming partly cloudy with a high in the mid-70s. Sunday night, mostly clear in the evening, becoming partly cloudy after midnight, with an overnight low in the mid-50s. For Monday, partly cloudy skies with a high in the upper 70s. Monday night, some clouds, mostly clear skies, overnight low in the mid-50s. That's your Wabash area forecast. I'm Chris Keith.
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0: News, and I'm Chris DeMeo. Still awaiting word from President Trump on his deal, on a peace deal with Iran that could put an end to the war.
1: The White House says that he met with top aides for about 2 hours in the Situation Room discussing the latest of this potential deal. The president underscoring his demand that Iran can never possess a nuclear weapon.
0: Fox's Alex Hogan. Two remaining missing victims are found after this week's implosion of a paper mill plant in Washington state.
2: As of this afternoon, our office has recovered and identified all 9 missing individuals, along with one that was transported to St. John's Medical Center.
0: Kellett's County Coroner Dana Tucker. 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
4: From the My Bash area, here's your forecast. For the rest of the morning, we'll have some clouds, mostly clear skies, the low by dawn in the upper 40s. As we move into Sunday, sunny skies, becoming partly cloudy with a high in the mid-70s. Sunday night, mostly clear in the evening, becoming partly cloudy after midnight, with an overnight low in the mid-50s. For Monday, partly cloudy skies with a high in the upper 70s. Monday night, some clouds, mostly clear skies, overnight low in the mid-50s. That's your My Bash area forecast. I'm Chris Key.

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3: From the My Bash area, here's your forecast. For the rest of the morning, we'll have some clouds, mostly clear skies, the low by dawn in the upper 40s. As we move into Sunday, sunny skies, becoming partly cloudy with a high in the mid-70s. Sunday night, mostly clear in the evening, becoming partly cloudy after midnight, with an overnight low in the mid-50s. For Monday, partly cloudy skies with a high in the upper 70s. Monday night, some clouds, mostly clear skies, overnight low in the mid-50s. That's your My Bash area forecast. I'm Chris Keith.
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0: News. I'm Deborah Valentine. Homeland Security says any ICE protests have been quelled outside an ICE detention center in Newark, New Jersey. An update from Fox's Jackie Ibanez.
1: Video from earlier shows police deploying tear gas and flashbangs to disperse the large crowds. Several protesters were also seen being taken into custody. The scene has since calmed and the crowds have largely dispersed.
0: Newark's mayor has put in place a curfew each night from 9 p.m. to 6 a.m. within a half-mile radius of the facility. Anybody who violates it faces arrest. All 11 victims killed in Tuesday's chemical tank implosion at a packaging facility in Longview, Washington, now recovered. Cowlitz County Coroner Dana Tucker.
2: Our office immediately began preparing for what we knew would be one of the most significant tragedies our community has experienced since the eruption of Mount St. Helens.
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4: From the MyBash area, here's your forecast. For the rest of the morning, we'll have some clouds, mostly clear skies, the low by dawn in the upper 40s. As we move into Sunday, sunny skies, becoming partly cloudy with a high in the mid-70s. Sunday night, mostly clear in the evening, becoming partly cloudy after midnight, with an overnight low in the mid-50s. For Monday, partly cloudy skies with a high in the upper 70s. Monday night, some clouds, mostly clear skies, overnight low in the mid-50s. That's your MyBash area forecast. I'm Chris Keith.
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2: From the My Bash area, here's your forecast. For the rest of the morning, we'll have some clouds, mostly clear skies, the low by dawn in the upper 40s. As we move into Sunday, sunny skies, becoming partly cloudy with a high in the mid-70s. Sunday night, mostly clear in the evening, becoming partly cloudy after midnight, with an overnight low in the mid-50s. For Monday, partly cloudy skies with a high in the upper 70s. Monday night, some clouds, mostly clear skies, overnight low in the mid-50s. That's your My Bash area forecast. I'm Chris Keith.
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1: From the Wabash area, here's your forecast. For this morning, a clear sky, mostly sunny today, highs in the middle 70s. Clear to partly cloudy tonight with lows in the mid-50s. It'll be a partly sunny day for Monday, highs in the upper 70s. Monday night, mainly clear, low in the mid-50s. Tuesday, sunny with highs in the upper 70s. Wednesday, sunny, high in the upper 70s. Thursday, a mostly sunny day, high in the lower 80s. That's your Wabash area forecast. I'm meteorologist Jim Rinaldi.
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Vince Gill kicking off this week's Gospel Hour with Mama's Gone to Heaven. Good Sunday morning to you. My name is James Randall. For the next hour, we're going to listen to some great classic country and bluegrass gospel music here on 105.9 The Bash. To keep it rolling, let's go back to 1973 and hear a number 10 record for Johnny Russell.

0: After Johnny Russell, we heard from Reno and Smiley with I'm Using My Bible for a Roadmap. Then we went to 1969 and heard from Stonewall Jackson. And from 1992, there was Ricky Van Shelton from his album Don't Overlook Salvation and To My Mansion in the Sky. It's time to take a first break, but stick around. We've got some great dynamic duos coming up. We'll hear from Ralph Stanley and Keith Whitley, Robert Plant and Allison Krauss, Joey and Rory. And when we come back, we'll hear from Connie Smith.
1: 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We've got more of them coming up.
0: Are you looking for a non-denominational Bible preaching church? If so, Grace Community Church is the place for you. Since 1993, Grace Community Church has been teaching lessons from the Bible designed to equip you to live out your faith and share the gospel with the world around you. Everyone is welcome, and you can come as you are to Grace Community Church. They are located at 1810 East Bradford Street in Marion, Indiana. Sunday morning services are at 8:15 and 10 a.m. We are all on a journey. 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

Connie Smith putting us all in the foot patting mood with Satisfied. Right now we're going to go back to 2008 and hear the title cut from the Doyle Lawson and Quicksilver album, Help Is On The Way.

the trumpets had been sounded, and life on earth was done. An angel stood one foot on land, the other foot on sea, and as I tried to kneel and pray, a voice said unto me, "There's standing room only. It's too late now to pray. There's standing room only. This is the judgment day." People filled each church and churchyard, just as far as I could see. I heard a pitiful cry for mercy, and then I realized it was me. I saw the Savior then appear as he split the eastern sky. I saw tears of joy on a Christian's face, and I heard the sinner's cry. And as I tried to touch his hand with one last feeble plea, I cried again, have mercy, Lord, on me. I saw a tear come to his eye as he turned my soul away. I didn't know him yesterday, and he knew me not today. The earth was burning all around. The world went up in smoke. And as the flames engulfed me, thank God, I awoke. Then I got out of bed and got down on my knees, and you should have heard me pray. For in my dream I witnessed God's great judgment day.

From 1968, there was the coal miner's daughter, Loretta Lynn, with Standing Room Only. Up next, we're going to hear from the Quaby Sisters Band. We're going to go back to 2007 and hear them do a song that was a top 40 record for Pat Boone back in 1957. Here they are with There's a Gold Mine in the Sky.

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0: If you're looking for a home church, Steinmansberger invites you to come out to Grace Community Church. 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

0: From 2016, there were Joey and Rory doing Softly and Tenderly. We're going to go to 1975 now and hear some live music from Ralph Stanley and the Clinch Mountain Boys. Listen close. Taking the lead on this song is a 21-year-old Keith Whitley. Here they are with You Better Sit Down and Pray.
1: Thank you, folks. We really appreciate that. And we'll do you another song that David Marshall wrote, and it'll be on our next album called You Better Sit Down and Pray.

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0: Are you looking for a non-denominational Bible preaching church? If so, Grace Community Church is the place for you. Since 1993, Grace Community Church has been teaching lessons from the Bible designed to equip you to live out your faith and share the gospel with the world around you. 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They are located at 1810 East Bradford Street in Marion, Indiana. Sunday morning services are at 8:15 and 10 a.m. We are all on a journey. Come journey with Grace Community Church. Welcome back to the Gospel Hour. We're going to go back to 1979 in the George Jones album, My Very Special Guest. Here is George Jones with Pop and Mavis Staples.

Helping wind down this week's Gospel Hour, we heard from the Hee-Haw Gospel Quartet, "And This World Is Not My Home." And from 1962, there was Kitty Wells doing a song written by Johnny and Walter Bales, "Do You Expect a Reward from God?" That about brings us to the end of this week's Gospel Hour. Thank you for listening. Please have a great week. Do something nice for somebody and be kind to your neighbor. Back in the late 60s, early 70s, there was a huge rock and roll band called Led Zeppelin. The lead singer in Led Zeppelin was a guy named Robert Plant, and he's kind of switched to folk music later in his career, later in his life, and he's done a couple albums with Alison Krauss. And we're going to get a song on from their first album. It came out in 2007. It was called Raising Sand. Here they are with Your Long Journey.

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1: From the MyBash area, here's your forecast. For this morning, a clear sky, mostly sunny today, highs in the middle 70s. Clear to partly cloudy tonight with lows in the mid-50s. It'll be a partly sunny day for Monday, highs in the upper 70s. Monday night, mainly clear, low in the mid-50s. Tuesday, sunny with highs in the upper 70s. Wednesday, sunny, high in the upper 70s. Thursday, a mostly sunny day, high in the lower 80s. That's your MyBash area forecast. I'm meteorologist Jim Rinaldi.
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There's so many amazing things that God gives us in His Word. The Bible is a masterpiece that God has given us. And as I think about the disciples, when they came to Jesus that time, they said, "Lord, would you teach us to pray?" And that day, our Lord gave those disciples a model prayer. Some people call it the disciples' prayer. Other people call it the Lord's Prayer. But I think it's a very good pattern. And this morning, I would just ask you to join in and say that prayer with me. Our Father, which art in heaven, hallowed be thy name. Thy kingdom come, thy will be done on earth as it is in heaven. Give us this day our daily bread, and forgive us our trespasses as we forgive those who trespass against us. And lead us not into temptation, but deliver us from evil. For thine is the kingdom, and the power, and the glory forever. Amen. This is Tom Mansbarger welcoming you this morning to Trophies of Grace. And it's always a joy to be able to come and to share with you just a few minutes on a Sunday morning. But what an amazing thing when those disciples said to our Lord, "Lord, would you teach us to pray?" My prayer is today that that's your attitude, and that is my attitude, that the Lord will continually work with me. And today, just a few moments, we'll look at some things that the Bible tells us about what we need to do in our life to get our life more in line with what He wants us to do. But I would like to say to you, if you're looking for a place to call home, a place where you could come where people would love you in spite of your past or what has taken place in your life, Grace Community Church is that place. And we have services at 8:15 and 10 o'clock on Sunday morning and on Sunday night at 6 p.m. And we have something for everybody in the family. And on Tuesday morning, we have a men's and women's Bible study. They're combined. And we've really seen some great things happen through this Bible study on Tuesdays. And it's for anybody in the community that wants to come. It's 9:30 to 10:30. And we'll give you a cup of coffee. We'll give you a cup of hot chocolate. We'll even maybe give you a cookie if you'll come in. But as we look today, I'm reminded of some of the things that the Scripture tells us about the Lord teaching us to pray. And there's so many different phases or sections of what we need to do as a believer to be more like the Master. And in the book of James, chapter 4, James was one of those men that he was a praying man. And he was one of those that thought you could never pray too much. You could never get too close to the Lord. But in James chapter 4 and verse 7, the Scripture says, "Submit yourselves therefore to God, resist the devil, and he will flee from you. Draw nigh to God, and he will draw nigh to you. Cleanse your hands, ye sinners, and purify your hearts, ye double-minded. Be afflicted and mourn and weep. Let your laughter be turned to mourning, and your joy to heaviness. Humble yourselves in the sight of the Lord, and he shall lift you up." As I look at this passage of Scripture, I think there's so many things, and I know we won't be able to get through all these things, but there, in this passage of Scripture, the Lord gives us 10 commandments, things that he requires of each of us in response to his call to us. And some people really believe that the moment that you accepted Jesus Christ as your Lord and Savior, that was the end of it. And what you were supposed to do was just wait on Jesus to come back and get us and take us to heaven. But the point that you ask Christ to save you, that's a starting point. That's the beginning of a journey, a journey of a lifetime. For me, it was September the 14th, 1975, the day I met Christ as my Savior. And I can say this, I've never experienced anything like I've experienced since that day. And I could say as a believer, I would rather die than go back and live one day like I did before I accepted Christ as my Savior.

my entire Christian life, because it doesn't matter what I go through, and I've experienced some hard times in my life. I've experienced some things that, from my standpoint, they were unjust, but that's all a part of what God lets us persevere through, that we might be better for Him. But one of the things that the Scripture tells us, the first thing is submission. He says, submit yourself, therefore, to God. Could you honestly say today before God, Lord, here am I. Whatever you want me to do, wherever you want me to go, that's what I want to do. I want to be what you want me to be. I remember back when I first became a Christian, and I'm thankful that I was raised as a Christian in a Bible-believing church that preached the Word, and they never deterred from what the Word had to say. But the pastor would always say several things that have never left me. One of the things was, stay in the book, stay in the book. If I heard him say that one time, I heard him say it hundreds of times. Best advice I ever had as a Christian is to read God's Word. But one of the things that the pastor would say, he would say, surrender yourself to God, whatever He wants you to do. I had a hard time with that when I was an early Christian, because I'm one of those people, I'm a homebody. And I knew if I surrendered myself to God, He'd send me to the Congo as a missionary, and I'd never be able to come back to the United States my whole life. Well, needless to say that God knows a lot more than we do, and He knew my makeup, and over the years, I've become a local church man. I love the local church, and there's nothing any greater to me in life than serving in a local church, because God does an amazing work in people's lives in different areas. But it's easy for me to submit to the Lord, obeying His word about Christ. And one of the things that we have to do that, we have to make Christ our Lord. You know, if He's not Lord of everything, He's not Lord at all. And I had to come to that point in my life that, for me as a believer, Christ has to be first and foremost. And as some people think that if you become a Christian, you can't laugh anymore. Life is sorrowful, it's misery, and you just have to suffer through until the Lord takes you home. That is so far from the truth. When we come to the place, I believe there's lots of emotions that we all have. Some people think that Christ never laughed. And I think there were lots of times that He got great enjoyment out of the disciples laughing at Him for things that they would say and things that they would do. Not making fun of them, but just the enjoyment of laughter. So that's an important part to submit. The second part is resistance. The Bible talks about in James 4:7, the second part, resist the devil and he will flee. So if we can't have life both ways. We can't hold on to the world and hold on to God. If we submit to the Lord, we have to resist the things of this world. You know, we're only travelers. We're sojourners. We're just passing through this world. We're not of it, but we're just passing through. And as we go through, that we ought to make a difference. And to resist is to stand against, to oppose. There's no middle ground. And for me as a believer, you know, there's some things in life that are wiggle room. That you have an opportunity for some things that we could do this or we could do that. But when it comes to the Word of God, it's black and white. There's no wiggle room. What God says, that's what God says. And when God gave us the original Ten Commandments, those weren't suggestions. Those weren't ten guidelines. If you wanted to follow those, you could. Those were commandments. So there's no middle ground. To stand with the Lord,

0: We're all tempted, you know, it doesn't matter who you are. There's times in life that we're tempted by things of this world, but the Bible talks about resistance. The third thing that it talks about is fellowship. I'm thankful today for the fellowship of the believers of God. And I don't know what I would do without the people that I worship the Lord with. The scripture says in verse 8, draw near to God, and he will draw near to you. Fellowship is a very important part of our Christian experience. And I've met lots of people over the years who said, I don't need other people. I don't need to go to church to go to heaven. And that is true. You don't have to go to church to go to heaven. But if you're a Christian, I can't imagine why you wouldn't want to go to church. But everybody's different. Everybody's makeup is different. But I need fellowship. I need communion. And the redeemed heart, the person that's given their life to Christ, longs for communion with God. There's sometimes I just go outside, sit out in the driveway and sit in a chair, and I just have a quiet time, and I wait for the Lord to speak to me, and that's such a refreshing thing for me, is to be able to spend time with him and for him to have my undivided attention. But the fourth thing that the scripture talks about is cleansing. And it's an unusual statement that he makes, cleanse your hands, you sinners. That's an invitation to salvation. That's an invitation to unbelievers, calling them to repentance. You may be one of those people that you've never made a commitment to Jesus Christ. And I would say this to you today, one of the easiest things that you could ever do in life is to give your heart to Jesus Christ. And today, maybe you would say, well, I would like to do that. I would just ask you, if God is tugging on your heart today, I'd ask you to pray this prayer with me. Dear Lord, I know I'm a sinner. Forgive me of my sins, come into my heart, and save me. I turn from my sin to follow you. Thank you for saving me. Amen. Now, there's lots of people will tell you that salvation can't be that easy. It's easy for you and me, but it wasn't easy for Christ. He did all the work. He paid all the penalty. Everything that needed to be done, Christ did that for you and me. And he did it willfully because of his love for mankind and because of his obedience to the Father. So today, as we look at what God wants for us, he wants us to draw near to him. The closer we become believers with God, the communion that we have, the fellowship, the more we realize how important God really is to us. So I hope today for you, that's something that it's satisfying to your soul. This is Tom Mansbarger saying for the entire fellowship at Grace Community Church, we love you today. Come and see us.
1: 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I'm Wade Weaver. Just want to invite you to a couple of services this morning. First of all, in Claypool up by Yellow Creek Lake, we will be in the resort in the outdoor pavilion, and we'll start at 9:30 this morning. It's just a half hour service, and you're on your way. Also in Wabash at 242 South Huntington Street, 9 o'clock Bible study, still in the book of Daniel. And then at 10:10, our worship service there. So a couple of things you can do this morning. I would love for you to get to one of those and hear God's promise. Today, we're going to be talking about the Holy Trinity, and it is Holy Trinity Sunday. So let's start with our gospel reading out of Matthew 28, 16 through 20. Now the 11 disciples went to Galilee to the mountain to which Jesus had directed them. And when they saw him, they worshiped him, but some doubted. And Jesus came and said to them, all authority in heaven and on earth has been given to me. Go therefore and make disciples of all nations, baptizing them in the name of the Father and the Son and the Holy Spirit, teaching them to observe all that I have commanded you. And behold, I am with you always to the end of the age. Let's pray. Father, we come to you this morning. We thank you for the blessings you give us, and we thank you for this time that we can spend together in your word, hearing your word and the promise that you have for us. We thank you for your grace and your mercy. We praise you forever for that. In Christ's name, amen. Well, today is Holy Trinity Sunday, and grace and peace to you from our Heavenly Father and Lord and Savior, Jesus Christ. You know, it comes every year, right on the heels of Pentecost, and every year the church is given this strange and wonderful task to speak about the God who is Father, Son, and Holy Spirit. Now, you might expect a sermon on the Trinity to begin with a diagram, you know, three circles, or a triangle, or perhaps a Celtic knot. Well, some brave preachers draw on a whiteboard. Others try philosophical definitions, and they're not wrong to try. There is a long and serious tradition of the church thinking carefully about who God is. But this morning, I want to try something different. I want to let the text do the talking, because the gospel reading we just heard does not give us a lecture about the Trinity. It gives us something far more urgent, a scene. 11 disciples on a mountain, a risen Lord in front of them, and tucked into that scene, two small words that change everything. But some doubted. And this is where we begin. Matthew tells us that the 11 disciples went to the mountain in Galilee, the mountain Jesus had told them to go to. Now, these are not strangers. These are not skeptics. These are the men who had walked with Jesus, eaten with him, watched him heal the sick and still the storm and raise the dead. They had seen the crucifixion, and now they had heard the reports. The tomb is empty. The women saw him. Peter saw him. He is risen. And they go to the mountain, and they see him, and they worship him. But some doubted. There it is, right in the middle of the resurrection, right in the middle of worship, doubt. Now, here is what the law reveals to us in those two words. Seeing is not enough. Experience is not enough. Even being an eyewitness to the risen Christ is not enough to produce and sustain unshakable certainty. The disciples' doubt is not stupidity. It is not moral failure. It is the honest condition of human beings trying to trust something that is larger than any category they have for it. And if we are honest, if the law is allowed to do its work this morning, we will recognize ourselves in those disciples. We have been on the mountain too. Some of us have had moments when faith felt clear and solid and near. Moments in worship, or at a bedside, or reading scripture, where something real seemed to break through. And we worshiped. And then life happened. And the clarity faded. And we found ourselves wondering whether we imagined it all. Whether any of it is actually true. Whether the promises meant for people like us. Well, the law does not let us pretend otherwise. It strips away the performance of certainty, and it shows us what is actually there. People who want to believe, who are trying to believe, who may have believed for years, but who find that faith is not a mountain we can climb and stay on by our own will. There's something else the law shows us here, and it is not comfortable. The disciples doubted, even in the presence of the risen Lord. What does that tell us about the times when the risen Lord seems absent? When that diagnosis comes, and the prayer goes unanswered, and the God who promised to be near seems very, very far. If the disciples could doubt on the mountain with Jesus standing right in front of them, then our doubt in the valley is not unusual. It is not evidence that our faith is broken or that God has abandoned us. But the law does not stop there. It also shows us this. The disciples could not solve their own doubt. No amount of internal spiritual effort on that mountain was going to produce the certainty that they needed. They could not bootstrap their way to faith. They could not will themselves into confidence. The disciples stood on that mountain with the same problem we carry into this room, under this pavilion. We cannot generate in ourselves what we most need. We need to receive it. That is the law's verdict. And it's a hard one, but it clears the ground for something far better. Notice what Jesus does not do. He does not wait for the doubt to resolve itself. He does not stand at a distance and watch, letting the disciples work through their uncertainty until they're ready to receive him properly. He does not require a minimum level of certainty before he approaches. The text says, "And Jesus came and said to them." He comes to the doubting. He comes. This is the gospel in miniature. The risen Lord does not require us to fix our doubt before he speaks to us. He speaks to us in the middle of it. His word is not the reward for having achieved sufficient certainty. It is the instrument by which certainty comes. Faith, as Paul would later write, comes by hearing, and Christ gives something to hear. What does he say? He declares his authority. "All authority in heaven and on earth has been given to me." This isn't a small statement. Jesus is not claiming authority over one religion or one culture or one generation. He's claiming authority over everything. Every voice that competes for our trust. Every fear that tells us we are alone. Every power that claims the final word over our lives. Every verdict that tells us we are not enough. Jesus stands over all of it and says, "The authority here is mine." And that authority is not arbitrary or domineering. It is the authority of the one who went to the cross and came out the other side. It is the authority of a God who chose to exercise his power through self-giving love rather than force. When Jesus says all authority has been given to him, he means it's safe to trust him. He has already shown you what he does with authority. Then he gives the church its mission. And notice how he frames it. Not go and impress the nations or go and achieve great spiritual things, but go and make disciples, baptizing them and teaching them. The means of the mission are ordinary: water, words, the name. Baptizing them in the name of the Father and of the Son and of the Holy Spirit. This is where Holy Trinity Sunday finally comes into focus. The Trinity is not an abstract, theological puzzle for us to solve. It is the name given in baptism. It is the declaration that the God who created you, the God who redeemed you, and the God who sustained your faith are one God working together for you. Baptism is not your achievement. You don't climb into that font. You were placed there. A name was spoken over you. Not your name, God's name. the triune name. And in that act, Christ claims you. Not because you had resolved all your doubts, not because you had sufficiently demonstrated your worthiness, but because he chose to. Every time the doubt returns, every time you stand on the mountain and the certainty wavers, the answer is not to try harder. The answer is to hear the word spoken over you again. You have been baptized. God's name is on you. That happened. It does not unhappen because you doubt. And then the teaching. Teaching them to observe all that I have commanded you. This is not a command to produce a generation of anxious rule keepers. It's an invitation to keep returning people to the promise. Sunday school is not a self-improvement project. Confirmation is not a spiritual achievement test. Bible study is not about accumulating enough knowledge to finally satisfy God. All of it, every sermon, every class, every conversation over Scripture is meant to do one thing. Keep bringing people back to what Christ has already done and already promised. Which brings us to the last sentence, the one that I think carries the whole weight of this passage. And behold, I am with you always to the end of the age. Behold, pay attention. This matters. Not, I will be with you when you have your act together. Not, I will be with you when your faith is strong and your doubt is gone. Not, I will check in from time to time and see how you're doing. I am with you always. In failure, in grief, in the seasons when prayer feels like talking to the ceiling, in the long years of ordinary life when nothing dramatic happens and the faith has to survive on nothing but the word and the promise. In the middle of your doubt, on the mountain, he is there. This is the Trinity in action. The Father who made you, the Son who redeemed you and stands with you now. The Spirit who was poured out at Pentecost and who sustains you until the end. One God, entirely for you, present with you to the end of the age. The church's task this morning is the same task it's always been. It's always had. Not to solve the Trinity for you. Not to produce in you the feeling of certainty by the right combination of inspiring music and passionate preaching. Not to perform a kind of spiritual magic trick that makes doubt disappear. The church's task is to keep returning you to the Word, to keep pointing you to the baptism, to keep saying week after week to the doubting and the weary and the struggling, he came to the mountain. He came to you. He spoke. The name was spoken over you, and he is with you still. You are not asked to climb to God. You are given the name of God, the word of God, and the promise of God. And you are told, trust this. Not because you've earned the right to trust it, but because the one who speaks it has all authority in heaven and on earth, and he has chosen to use that authority for you. Some of the disciples doubted on the mountain, and Jesus came to them anyway. He comes to you this morning in these words, in this name. Thanks be to God.

Good morning and happy Sunday, everyone. Welcome to the Christian Pursuit, where we learn to pursue Christ together. My name is Chris Ponchot. I'm the minister at the Rowan Christian Church. Services are held weekly at 10 a.m. on 240 East Allen Street here in Rowan, Indiana. We hope you'll be blessed by our services as we learn to pursue Christ together. Again, my name is Chris Ponchot, and this is the Christian Pursuit. Now on to the message. We live in a divided world. Our culture has been set up to pin one group against another. You have to identify with the best, or you're left behind. You're even a lesser person for going against the status quo. The groups you identify with, they say a lot about you. Are you a Democrat or Republican? Depending on which you are, will determine where you're welcome. Well, how about your schools? You can't go against your school's teams. So who are you rooting for? Northfield, Wabash, Southwood? Or are you Purdue or an IU fan? How about this? The most important and debated topic in our age. Are you a person who prefers the toilet paper roll going over or under? See, we live in a society that is riddled with aggression and division. We have a system that forces us to choose sides, to form cliques, and to push others out. How many Facebook debates have you read or taken part in? Over something trivial? How much the news is pinning people, organizations, and groups against each other? It seems like people are at odds everywhere you look. The church ought to be different. We are a family, the same Father, covered by the same blood, and dwelt with the same Spirit. It doesn't matter what your background is, or your history, your finances, or your status. Believers are united in Christ. Galatians 3:26-28 says, "For in Christ Jesus you are all sons of God through faith. For as many of you as were baptized into Christ have put on Christ. There is neither Jew nor Greek, there is neither slave nor free, there is no male or female, for you are all one in Christ Jesus." In other words, it doesn't matter who you are or what you've done, God has bonded us together in Christ. Christians are not meant to be divided. We were saved to be united under one banner, Christ. The harsh reality is, the church has been infected by the world around us. The mentality of our culture that hates and separates has invaded the church and caused strife over many things, major and minor. Everything under the sun. The type of music we sing, the order of the service, the significance of communion, and even over something like the color of the carpet. In fact, the Center for the Study of Global Christianity estimates a staggering 45,000 different denominations worldwide. Is it any wonder people look down on the church? When they look at a place that claims to be holy and unique and saved by Christ, they find the same divisive tendencies at work, at school, at home. Instead of a safe haven and a solution to the world's problems, the church then becomes a burden and a stereotype. This problem isn't anything new. The church has struggled with division since the early days of its inception. Satan has been hard at work to split God's church and cause it to fail. But Christ has a different goal: to unite the church under him. Oh, the difference we can be when we aren't culture Christians. Instead, we are united Christians. The Apostle Paul handles this problem in 1 Corinthians chapter 1. The city of Corinth was a powerful center for pagan worship. It was really kind of a melting pot of different ethnic and religious groups, and it was a booming city for trade. When Christianity took root in believers, they found an uphill battle to be pure for Christ while combating the culture's influence. You could say that the church at Corinth resembles the church in America.
divisions, arguments, tolerance for sin, idolatry, and so much more. The Corinthians were living like culture Christians. Paul wanted them to be solely devoted to Christ in every way, and he started with showing them how to be united Christians. Our main text today is from 1 Corinthians chapter 1. Let's just start by reading 1 Corinthians 1, verses 10 through 17. It says, "I appeal to you, brothers, by the name of our Lord Jesus Christ, that all of you agree, and that there be no divisions among you, but that you be united in the same mind and the same judgment. For it has been reported to me by Chloe's people that there is quarreling among you, my brothers. What I mean is that each one of you says, 'I follow Paul,' or 'I follow Apollos,' or 'I follow Cephas,' or 'I follow Christ.' Is Christ divided? Was Paul crucified for you, or were you baptized in the name of Paul? I thank God that I baptized none of you except Crispus and Gaius, so that no one may say that you were baptized in my name. I did baptize the household of Stephanas. Beyond that, I do not know whether I baptized anyone else. For Christ did not send me to baptize, but to preach the gospel, and not with words of eloquent wisdom, lest the cross of Christ be emptied of its power." Paul urges Christians to be united. Let's remind ourselves of the beginning of our text, 1 Corinthians 1:10. "I appeal to you, brothers, by the name of our Lord Jesus Christ, that all of you agree, and that there be no divisions among you, but that you be united in the same mind and the same judgment." Paul gives us the line not to cross. Don't be divided. And he gives the solution. Be complete. Literally, finish one another by agreeing in mind, the same beliefs, and of judgment, understanding. Hold the same belief system, agree on the truth, and be understanding of one another where we are allowed to be different. Opinion matters, not thus saith the Lord's. It's clear what happens when people do not believe the same, or they lack understanding and patience with each other. Fights break out. That's what Paul deals with in our text in 1 Corinthians 1:11 through 16, which says, "For it's been reported to me by Chloe's people that there's quarreling among you, my brothers. What I mean is that each one of you says, 'I follow Paul,' 'I follow Apollos,' 'I follow Cephas,' or 'I follow Christ.' Is Christ divided? Was Paul crucified for you? Or were you baptized in the name of Paul? I thank God that I baptized none of you except Crispus and Gaius, so that no one may say you were baptized in my name. I did baptize also the household of Stephanas. Beyond that, I do not know whether I baptized anyone else." See, the Christians there looked to various prominent leaders in the church to follow their teachings. They say things like, "Well, Apollos says this. Peter said that. I believe what Paul said. Well, I follow Christ." Don't Christians do the same thing today? They take their favorite preachers or authors and listen to them above everyone else. Some may say, "Well, Billy Graham was the greatest evangelist of the 20th century. We should do what he did." While others argue, R.C. Sproul has made a greater impact through his books. Still others will say, "C.S. Lewis shows the true heart of Christianity." Or perhaps you've heard something a little closer to home. "My preacher says..." You notice a trend in that kind of behavior? What characteristic does that demonstrate? Selfishness, favoritism, and pride. It's an attitude that puts self on a pedestal and cuts the feet out from under others. It makes excuses to not have to change, or belittles others simply because they disagree. Paul asks a valid question in 1 Corinthians 1:13. Has Christ been divided? Paul wasn't crucified for you, or were you baptized in the name of Paul? Jesus is our Lord. We are bonded together under His name, His blood, His authority. Everyone else who's had an impact on your life is good, but they're merely servants of the King. Don't follow them like they are your God. We do as Paul instructs elsewhere,
follow me as I follow Christ. Mature Christians, charismatic leaders, dynamic preachers, faithful elders, sweet church ladies, and others are vessels to get us to Christ. Paul even said he's glad he hadn't baptized very many because he didn't want to be a source of contention and division. He wanted them to be united under Christ, not to elevate the name of Paul, but to elevate the name of Jesus. To praise Christ above all else, because Jesus' name is the only name under heaven by which we must be saved. Here's the reality. Paul didn't come out to baptize as if to show his own brilliance and authority. He came to present the gospel. Back in our text in 1 Corinthians 1:17, it says, "For Christ did not send me to baptize, but to preach the gospel, and not with the words of eloquent wisdom, lest the cross of Christ be emptied of its power." He wasn't trying to show his cleverness. He was trying to show the power of the cross of Christ. It's not about your preacher. It's about the message. It's not about the program. It's about the cross. It's not about me. It's about Jesus. Did you catch that? Our churches need to adopt that kind of a mentality. It's not about your preacher. It's about the message. It's not about the program. It's about the cross. It's not about me. It's about Jesus. The godlessness of our culture has planted seeds of division in the church, and those seeds have taken root. A selfish mentality that says, it's my wants above yours. It's a devotion to certain leaders above others, prioritizing the influence of men, following certain celebrities or Christian podcasts, as if it's more holy to do that. Another seed is a pride of our golden years. Well, look where I've come from. Look who I know. I was brought to Christ by this person, or I've been at this church since XYZ. Look at how easily our churches are divided when we take the culture's approach. Instead, we need God's approach. We need to be Christ-centered, because everything hinges on the person and work of Jesus. We need to be Bible-oriented. We connect with Christ through His revealed word. It's our foundation. We also need to be humble servants. Serve like Jesus. Consider others as more important than yourself, and be a vessel to bring others to Christ. When we replace self with Christ, arguments, splits, and divisions disappear. Instead, the church stands united. Be of the same mind. We believe in Jesus. We follow the scriptures. We live by faith. And be of the same judgment, where you seek to understand one another, and you consider each other's needs above your own. Humble yourself as a servant of all. Don't let the church be influenced by the culture. Be influenced by Christ so we can stand united. Even when we stand united as a church, as Christians, problems can still arise. And those problems occur in part because there's a division between the world and the church. Two different paradigms, two different worldviews, are pinned against one another. Unbelievers, the world, and Christians, the church. Christians need to stand together because the world around us can be hostile. Notice the difference between believers and unbelievers when it comes to salvation. Back in our text, 1 Corinthians 1, verses 18 through 25. "For the word of the cross is folly to those who are perishing. But to us who are being saved, it is the power of God. For it is written that I will destroy the wisdom of the wise, and the discernment of the discerning I will thwart. Where is the one who is wise? Where is the scribe? Where is the debater of this age? Has not God made foolish the wisdom of the world? For since in the wisdom of God, the world did not know God through wisdom, it pleased God through the folly of what we preach to save those who believe. For Jews demand signs, and Greeks seek wisdom, but we preach Christ crucified,
a stumbling block to Jews and folly to Gentiles. But to those who are called, both Jews and Greeks, Christ, the power of God and the wisdom of God. For the foolishness of God is wiser than men, and the weakness of God is stronger than men. How do worldly individuals and groups view the cross? Well, both verses 18 and 23 tells us that the world views the cross as foolishness and a stumbling block. But those same verses show us that Christians see God's power and God's wisdom. When presented with the same facts, the same event, two people can arrive at very different results. If we approach with the mentality of what man can do, we come to the conclusion that Jesus' death on the cross to pay a spiritual debt and that he physically rose from the dead 3 days later just to ascend to heaven sounds like a fairy tale. It would be an impossibility, something that Hollywood writers concocted up. With man, this is impossible, but not with God. All things are possible with God. If our perspective seeks what God, the creator of the universe, desires and is capable of, then the revelation of the cross and its ramifications are plausible. And not only plausible, but likely. Which begs the question, since we have these two different worldviews with which we approach the same facts, why do unbelievers reject the message and the reality of the cross? Well, our text in 1 Corinthians 1 offers a couple of reasons, though there are going to be others. Our text only deals with two things. First, the reason that the world rejects the cross is that the experts don't believe it. 1 Corinthians 1:20 says, "Where is the one who is wise? Where is the scribe? Where is the debater of this age? Has not God made foolish the wisdom of the world?" There are professionals that the world sees as scholars, wise men, apt debaters. Our scientists paint a picture of our origins stemming from random chance and survival of the fittest. Our intellects explain away miracles as going against the laws of nature. Therefore, they're impossible. They've got to have some rational explanation. Skeptics have developed many fine-sounding arguments against God and his agenda. Our college professors teach philosophy as the greatest approach to life, while theology is a waste of time. Thus, the populace rejects the evidence and the truth of God because the experts say so. Well, folks, Christianity is not irrational. It's not dumb, or you merely need blind faith to believe it. God has taken what the world calls foolishness and used it to demonstrate his wisdom. In our text, 1 Corinthians 1:21 says, "For since in the wisdom of God, the world did not know God through wisdom, it pleased God through the folly of what we preach to save those who believe." It's not just a bunch of fun stories to make us feel better. These are events of history recorded by eyewitnesses. We proclaim the evidence of God, and having seen the proof, we believe it, and we follow the Creator. Hebrews 11:1 says, "Now faith is the assurance of things hoped for, and the conviction of things not seen." Christians are called to be ready to give a defense for their faith, but sadly, they are seldom equipped to do so. 1 Peter 3:15 says, "But in your hearts, honor Christ as Lord. Treat him as holy, always being prepared to make a defense for the hope that you have, yet with gentleness and respect." Let us become familiar with the facts of Christianity so that we can internalize them and we can tell others. Our faith is not baseless. There are more than 25,000 manuscripts for our scriptures, all with shocking harmony in content, less than 2% variance in all of them. There are more than 336 prophecies about the Messiah, all of which are fulfilled in Jesus from our Old Testaments.
The empty tomb cries out for an answer for what happened to Jesus. Was there a thief in the night or a risen sun in the morning? The transformation of fear-stricken disciples into powerful witnesses of the divine is astronomical. You know something? God doesn't care what the world thinks of his message. It is well-pleasing to him that the foolishness of the message preached brings salvation to those who believe. If God doesn't care what the world thinks, why do we? The question becomes, will we believe God or the experts? So that's the first reason that the world rejects the cross. The experts say so. But the second reason that the world rejects the cross is they are hoping for something more or something different. 1 Corinthians 1:22 and 23 says, "For Jews demand signs and Greeks seek wisdom, but we preach Christ, a stumbling block to Jews and folly to the Gentiles." The Jews seek after a sign that God is moving. How many times during the ministry of Jesus did the Pharisees demand for a sign? One such instance, Jesus said in Matthew 12:39, "An evil and adulterous generation seeks for a sign, but no sign will be given to it except the sign of the prophet Jonah." Same idea in Luke 16, by the way. That when we have this picture of the rich man and Lazarus after they've died, and the rich man is trying to appeal to Abraham, "Please, you send somebody back. My brothers will believe somebody who rose from the dead." You remember what Abraham said? "They have Moses and the prophets. If they don't believe them, they won't believe it if a man rises from the dead." See, Jesus appealed to the evidence of God already presented in the scriptures. And he said to believe Moses and the prophets. Gentiles seek wisdom, yearning for something new and grander, a golden nugget that no one has discovered yet. There are many Stoics and monks seeking wisdom in isolation, in books and philosophies, and in other places. When Paul went to Athens in Acts 17, it was a place filled with various gods. It was the home of the school of wisdom. Paul stood in their midst and proclaimed, "You're very religious, with idol worship of many gods. In fact, you have one dedicated to the unknown God. Let me tell you about him." How many times do we find people have certain expectations and preconceived ideas about the church and about Christ? Then when we share what the Bible says, they become crestfallen, or they walk away because it wasn't what they were looking for. Jesus didn't come to elevate the rich and powerful. He didn't come to bring a prosperity gospel or to bring perfect health to everyone. Rather, hear me, church, he took what the world rejected and made it glorious. 1 Corinthians 1, verses 24 through 29 says, "But to those who are called, both Jews and Greeks, Christ, the power of God and the wisdom of God. For the foolishness of God is wiser than men, and the weakness of God is stronger than men. For consider your calling, brothers. Not many of you were wise according to worldly standards. Not many were powerful. Not many were of noble birth. But God chose the foolishness of the world to shame the wise. And God chose what is weak in the world to shame the strong. God chose what is low and despised in the world, even things that are not, to bring to nothing things that are, so that no human being might boast in the presence of God." God shows his wisdom and his power as greater than anything man could possibly come up with. He then uses the weak of the world to show his strength, the foolishness of man to show his wisdom. He's chosen the simple to display his glory. Also, that man doesn't get the glory, but God does. The Creator and Redeemer gets the glory. We Christians stand united on the wisdom of God, being chosen by him, and we are called to share his power through the message of the cross. We preach Christ crucified. And here's something even greater.
Not only do we enjoy God's wisdom, we experience God's wisdom. Finishing out our text in 1 Corinthians 1, verses 30 and 31. It says, "And because of him, you are in Christ Jesus, who became to us wisdom from God, righteousness and sanctification and redemption, so that as it is written, let the one who boasts, boast in the Lord." Look at what God has done. By his doing, we are in Christ. Jesus is our wisdom, our righteousness, our sanctification, our redemption. In him is everything we need pertaining to life and godliness. If a man is going to boast about anything, let him boast in the Lord. The world may be against us, but we are united in Jesus. We are righteous, we are redeemed, we are holy, and we are God's wisdom because Jesus, who is all of those things and more, now lives in us. It's true what Paul asks in Romans 8:31, "What then shall we say to these things? If God is for us, who can be against us?" The world might be divided from us because they've rejected Jesus, but let us stand united because we Christians are in Christ. God has shown us his wisdom, his power, his righteousness, in that we are saved in Christ Jesus. Let's remember, we're not culture Christians. We are united Christians. So act like it. Be of the same mind. Be Christ-centered. Be Bible-oriented. And be of the same judgment. Be understanding of one another. And humble servants, treating one another as more important than ourselves, because that is what Jesus did. He did not come to be served, but to serve and give his life as a ransom for many. Let's stand united in Christ, because Christ unites us. Thank you for tuning in to The Christian Pursuit. We pray you've been blessed and challenged by the message. Again, my name is Chris Ponchot from the Rowan Christian Church, and we hope you can join us this morning for a great time of fellowship and message and partaking of communion at our church services at 10 a.m. If you can't make it there this morning, we hope you'll join us here next week as we pursue Christ together. God bless.

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2: From the Maybash area, here's your forecast. For this morning, a clear sky, mostly sunny today, highs in the middle 70s. Clear to partly cloudy tonight, with lows in the mid-50s. It'll be a partly sunny day for Monday, highs in the upper 70s. Monday night, mainly clear, low in the mid-50s. Tuesday, sunny with highs in the upper 70s. Wednesday, sunny, high in the upper 70s. Thursday, a mostly sunny day, high in the lower 80s. That's your Maybash area forecast. I'm meteorologist Jim Rinaldi.
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4: 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But listen, that's all I got for my intro. Now let's get ready for a great word that's going to touch your life, all right? So let's get into the word. Here we go. All right, you guys ready? All right, now before we go any further, please help me welcome Peru and everybody online. Put your hands together for them. Praise God. Yeah. Hey, I want to thank Pastor Dustin at the Peru campus for filling in last weekend. He did a great job. Praise God. Yeah. Yeah. And hey, we got the wedding done. Everybody's married. Praise God. We're rolling. But I'm ready to preach. You guys ready? All right, let's pray. Father, I thank you for everybody. I pray that you bless them, touch them, minister life to them, have your way in each and every heart, God. Pray that you would change us for eternity, God. We love you, we honor you, and we thank you for this time together. In Jesus' name, everybody says, amen, amen. All right, everybody, you might know what today is. Come on, everybody say Memorial Day. Where are you at? How many of you know Memorial Day? Yeah, how many of you know what we're celebrating? How many of you know what we're talking about? Well, I'm glad you don't, because I'm going to tell you all about it, praise God. Memorial Day weekend. Listen to this, everybody. Memorial, by definition, is something designed to preserve the memory of a person or event. And the reality is, Memorial Day.

this place. So listen to this, everybody. Check this out. Your Bible uses the term over 200 times, specifically remember or forget not, or some type of wording like that. Over 169 times in the Old Testament, depending on what text you're looking at, as far as what type of Bible, and 90 times in the New Testament. Forget not, or even like in the Ten Commandments, and I'm sure everybody knows about those. Remember the Sabbath day and keep it holy. Remember, honor your mother and father. There's always this element of remembering in the Bible, because it's interesting how God pushes on this so hard throughout the entire Bible. Remember, remember, remember, remember. Matter of fact, one of my favorite verses that kind of deals with this idea is Psalms 103, and here's what it says. Bless the Lord, O my soul. It says, in all that is within me, bless his holy name. Bless the Lord, O my soul. Help me out with the yellow Peru, everybody. And forget not all his benefits. How many of you know there are benefits to being a child of God? Yes, there are. He goes on to tell you what they are. Who forgives all of your iniquities? Aren't you glad? Who heals all your diseases? Who redeems your life from destruction? Who crowns you with loving kindness and tender mercies? Who satisfies your mouth with good things so that your youth is renewed like the eagles? But notice at the very beginning, forget not, forget not, forget not. You know, the fact that God has to say it so many times tells me that there is a tendency within the human person to forget. And when people forget, they oftentimes are not thankful. It is my opinion, when you remember the things that God has done for you and the things that God has brought you through, you are a very thankful people. When people forget what God has done, they oftentimes become very unthankful to what God has done. And with that, that breaks the heart of God, because God has done some amazing things. So with that, I want to talk about three kind of things. Number one, whose idea is it to have memorials? Who came up with the idea? Here's another one. Memorials in our nation. What does that look like? All right? And then the last one, memorials in our own lives. And I'm going to call these stones, all right? Stones. Memorial stones. I think that's important, because stones are something that are not moved very easy. Matter of fact, we mark the grave sites with a stone on the grave site. All right? So I want to talk about these things. Now, before I do, I feel like I got to give you a Bible story to kind of go along with it. So the children of Israel, they've been in Egypt. They come out of Egypt. You know the story. God brings them out. Miracles, signs, and wonders. Moses extends his rod. When he extends the rod over the water, he splits the Red Sea. They walk over. God tells them to take the promised land. They refuse. They refuse, so they're stuck in the wilderness for another 40 years. After being in the wilderness for 40 years, that entire generation outside of Joshua and Caleb dies. Then God says, okay, now we can go. Now God speaks to Joshua. Joshua becomes the leader instead of Moses. Now Moses is dead. Joshua is leading. God tells Joshua, gather the people. Let's take them into the promised land. The first thing they encounter as they're headed to the promised land is another water problem. How many of y'all know the deal? Instead of coming out of Egypt and crossing the Red Sea, now they have to cross the River Jordan. Now in that, it's a little different than whenever they crossed the Red Sea. The first time, all Moses had to do was extend his rod and then the water split. This time they got to get their feet wet. They got to get their feet wet. They got to get in the water. And guess what? Then the water split. I'm going to pick up the story because I think there's something important in it. Here's what it says. Joshua chapter 3, verse 11. Now behold, the ark of the covenant of the Lord of the earth was crossing over before you and you into the Jordan. Now therefore, take for yourselves 12 men from the 12 tribes of Israel, one man for every tribe. And it shall come to pass, as soon as the soles of the feet of the priest who bear the ark of the Lord, that the Lord of all the earth shall rest in the waters of the Jordan, and that the waters of the Jordan shall be cut off, and the waters that come down from the upstream, and they shall stand as a heap. Now, it's very interesting, the wording that's used. He says, you know, upstream, it's going to be held back and in a heap. Downstream, up, it's going to be up in a heap. It's a heap, and on the middle of that, they're going to walk. Now, I just want to let you know, there's estimated to be, at this

point in time in Israel's history, about 2 million men, plus women and children and all their stuff, okay? It's somewhere between 1 to 3 miles wide, and they're going to cross this sea in one day. That's it. And can I tell you, that in alone, we can't get out the door at my house sometimes in a day. You know what I'm saying? And they're going to cross the entire sea. It's amazing what they do. So here's the rest of the story. So it goes, then the priests, they bore the Ark of the Covenant of the Lord. They stood firm on dry ground, which that alone is a miracle. The very fact that God dried up the water, he moved the water and then he dried up the ground. So they weren't sinking in the muck and mire of it. It dry ground in the midst of the Jordan, and all of Israel crossed over on dry ground until all the people had crossed completely over the Jordan. Now, watch the next part of the story. We're going to jump to chapter 4. It says, then Joshua called the 12 men after they had got to the other side. All right, the water's still parted. He had appointed from the children of Israel one man for every tribe. And Joshua said to them, cross over before the ark of the Lord your God, and in the midst of the Jordan, and each one you take up a stone on his shoulders according to the number of the tribes of the children of Israel. Watch this. That this may be a sign among you when your children ask in time to come, saying, what do these stones mean to you? So just to give you a little bit more of the context, while they're passing through, Joshua tells them to get two stones, basically. Take one stone and put it in the middle of the Jordan River and stack them up. Then take another stone and we're going to carry it to the first city. They carried it to the first city called Gilgal. And in that city, they stacked these stones. And they wanted that those stones to be there so that whenever their children walk by, their children see it and go, what do these stones mean? Why do we look at these stones? What is this all about? And so you will have the opportunity to tell them about the great things that I've done for you right here in the middle of the Jordan River. This is what God's plan was for them. Now, next part. It says, then you shall answer to them when the waters of the Jordan were cut off before the Ark of the Covenant of the Lord. And when it crossed over the Jordan, when you crossed over the Jordan, the waters of the Jordan were cut off, and these stones shall be a memorial. So whose idea of memorial? Memorials. It's God's idea. God is okay with memorials. Listen to this. And these stones shall be a memorial to your children, the children of Israel, forever. See, God understood that for men and women not to forget, you need memorials. I remember when I was young and I used to see memorials, I used to think, my goodness, who cares? But as I've gotten older, it means a whole different world. See, because I've lived long enough to realize not everybody remembers what that thing was about. They've forgotten what that thing is about. And whenever I think about that, I think about all the way back whenever I went into the military. I was stationed at Aberdeen Proving Grounds in Maryland for about 4 months. And I would go every couple of weeks to Washington, D.C. and walk around and see the monuments there. And when I was young, I was like, oh my goodness, we take up a lot of real estate. There is a lot of money here being spent on monuments. Now, as someone a little bit more seasoned, I thank God for those monuments because there are a lot of people who come and try and change history, pervert history, say that it's something different than what it was. They try and manipulate it to their own doings so that it's different than what it actually was. And I thank God that there are some things written in stone, so it's not easy to change. They're written in stone and they're immovable. And because they're immovable, we get to tell the next generation about it. So whenever I think about it in light of stones in our nation and stones in our personal life, I think about, first and foremost, the nation and the country that we live in. Do you realize we live in the greatest country in the world? And I know some of you may disagree with that. Oh, we're so prejudiced. If we're prejudiced, we are the worst people that are prejudiced on the planet. Okay, we are the worst at it because people love this place and they can't wait to get here. Now, I'm not for everybody coming here, just so we say that clear, all right? I'm all about people that want to be here, that want to honor and love this place. And if you don't love it and you don't want to honor it, you need to leave because you're not welcome here. You're not welcome here. You need to go somewhere else, all right?
You come from a dunghole country and you try and change who we are? No, why don't you go back and leave us alone? All right, and everybody will just get along. But until then, let me go on with my message. So listen to this. You ready? Here we go. Let's think about it this way. Memorials are set up so that others don't forget. Not the individuals that are there. So others don't forget. Listen to this. As a nation, we have memorial stones all over the place. And actually, whenever I was laying out this message, I thought, what are the ones that I could point out that people will be able to grab a hold real quick? But I'm going to give you some, and I may leak on some others. But here's the first one. You ready? And this is what today is really all about. The stone of Arlington Cemetery. If you've never been there, you should at least go there once in your lifetime. Arlington Cemetery. It's a military site. The land itself has a whole history of itself, going all the way back through the Civil War. It's a phenomenal place. I had the privilege of going there several times. And when you're there, you know, you actually see sometimes, the times I was there, I got to see service members being buried. And they literally still to this day do a horse-drawn carriage with Clydesdales as they honor service members. And they drape the flag over the casket. And they respect that casket. And they respect that flag. And they respect what that man gave his life for. They still do that to this day. It's one of the most beautiful places. And you know what? Every one of those headstones represents somebody who died and gave their life for you and I to be free. That's what they did. They gave it so that you and I could have the freedom of speech, freedom of religion, freedom to assemble, the right to bear arms, and all the other great things that America has. They gave their life for that. They gave their life for that. I think about it like this. If you don't know about this, the first official Decoration Day, as it was called, Armistice Day was another term for it, was renamed Memorial Day. It was held at Arlington National Cemetery May 30th, 1868. That's the first time it was ever observed as far as Memorial Day. So our history of Memorial Day goes all the way back to the place that I'm telling you about, Arlington Cemetery. And if you don't know anything about Arlington Cemetery, there's one World War I veteran placed there that's very, very special. And he represents a whole generation of people. This right here is the stone in our culture of the tomb of the unknown soldier. And if you don't know anything about it, and I know what you're thinking, Pastor Charlie, it sounds like you're giving us a history lesson. Well, if teachers would do their job and if schools would teach this in school, I wouldn't have to stand up here as a preacher and tell you about it. All right? So what is the tomb of the unknown soldier all about? Well, see, at the invent of the weapons of World War I, war changed. And it became the most violent war ever because now we had ammo and guns and we had grenades and we have all these things. And what happened is during World War I and overseas, a lot of the men who were wounded over there, their bodies were so mangled that they couldn't tell who they were. And for Americans who value life, this was a travesty. So there were unknown soldiers that were dead on the battlefield that we couldn't identify their bones, couldn't identify who they were and what families they belonged to. So they chose one to bring back. To this day, don't know who it is. But the sarcophagus that's there is all about honoring this individual. Now, let me tell you a few things about it, if you ever go there. The tomb has been continuously guarded 365 days a year, 24 hours a day since July 2nd, 1937. Not a time that tomb is not being watched over. Sentinels, which are the guards, take 21 steps during their walk. They take 21 steps, do an about face, come back the other way, 21 steps, about face, the other way. And they do that the entire time. It is a gesture that symbolizes the highest of 21 gun salute. This is why they take 21 steps, do an about face, and go the other direction. The changing of the guard, which I would strongly suggest if you're there, watch, at the tomb, is a meticulously executed, highly symbolic ceremony performed by the elite 3rd U.S. Infantry Regiment called the Old Guard. And they do this day and night, night and day. Why? Because in America, we value life. We honor life. America has always been about life, not death. We hold these truths to be self-evident, that all men are created equal and are entitled to what? Life, liberty, and
the pursuit of happiness. Am I right? Now, in that, life. It's all about life. There is no other nation in the world that has honored life like us, except one, Israel. And it is my opinion, you don't even have to agree, but I believe it to be true. There's only two nations that God has sovereignly put his hand on and led. And I believe that's Israel and the United States of America. You say, oh, Pastor Charlie, other nations. No. You need to go and study our history. You need to study what America is all about. You need to study the history that we are so grounded in. Because there's no other nation in the world that God's hand sovereignly moved in to make happen. No other nation in the world. And it gets on my last, makes me twitch when people dog it out and speak negatively of it, but while living under the banner of it. If you don't like it, leave it, praise God, and we'll all be happy here, praise God. Amen? Doesn't bother me at all. People say, oh, Pastor, it sounds like you're really pro-American. Listen, there's only two things I'll die for. Well, a few more, but here we go. Number one, I'll die for Jesus. I'll lay it all down. Number two, this great land that we live in, praise God. Only in America can a son of a drug addict live his life, join and serve in the military, and then take that money from the Montgomery GI Bill and then go and educate himself so he could do what God has called him to do. Only in America can you do that. Only in America. So get this, you ready? What is the tomb? The tomb, the sarcophagus, is decorated with three wreaths on each side panel. North, south, on the front, the east, and three figures represent, listen to this, peace, victory, and valor. Three of the greatest attributes of the American culture. Look at it. Peace. Above all, Americans desire peace. But let me just explain it this way. And listen, I'm here to tell you, America desires peace. It was always peace through strength. We desire peace. We are a peaceful people. But when bad people want to do bad things to good people do bad things to bad people. That's the way it rolls, praise God. And it's not because we desire to do bad things. We'd just rather be left alone, just to be real honest. Peace, victory, and valor. The back, the West, listen to this, and this is amazing. People are like, oh, Pastor Charlie, America was not a Christian nation. America isn't a Christian nation. No, no. These things are written in stone so that no one would forget. They're memorials so that we would never forget. Let me show you what this says. I don't know if you can see it. It says, here rest in honored glory an American soldier unknown but to God. Not Allah. Not any false god, but to God. Our founding of our nation was based upon Judeo-Christian principles. All of our founders were church people, praise God. I know culture would try and say it's something else. Even presidents have stood up and said this isn't a Christian nation. Shame on them. They're liars, they're thieves, and they're robbers. And they always have been, and they always will be. The devil is a liar. This has always been a Christian nation. And as long as there's breath in my body, there'll always be a Christian nation, praise God. That's who we are. That's who we are. And listen, if you don't agree with being a Christian, we will protect your right to believe in other crazy things. But at the same time, don't violate my rights to worship God the way I want to. Amen. Let me tell you another great stone. Love this one. Love this one. There's no other flag in the world like this flag. No other flag in the world. The second great stone I want to talk to you about is this flag. What is this flag to you? What does this mean to you? Oh, No. Let me tell you something. If you served in the military, you'll learn this. To the enemies of America, you better watch out when you see this bad boy coming, because we're not here to play games. We're here to do what we need to do. To those who live under it, it's a badge of freedom. It's a badge of glory. It's a badge that says we are free. We are free. And unfortunately, so many people have lost what this is all about. Say, how do I know that? Because I see what they do to it on TV. Here's the truth. What does it represent? 13 stripes represent the 13 original colonies. 50 stars represent the 50 states.
The red stands for valor and bravery. I could also say the blood of those who have given their entire lives for what this flag represents. The white stands for purity and innocence, the way we would like to be. Blue stands for vigilance, perseverance, and justice for all who live under it. That's what this flag is all about. That's what it's all about. And when you understand it, you understand why it's worth protecting, why it's worth honoring. Matter of fact, check this out. The national anthem, which is connected to this, is amazing. Some people don't even know the history of the national anthem that is connected to this great flag. They don't even know it. And it's so unfortunate because they're missing the point of why this flag is so important. When I joined the military, you would never let this flag fly under any other flag. No other flag except this flag. This flag, when it's raised, it's raised above every other flag. And when it's raised, it's always lit. It's never seen in the dark. Why? It goes all the way back to the founding of our nation. To give you a little bit of history lesson here, as far as how this became, I want you to understand this. Check this out. The War of 1812. The date is September 14th, 1814, 2 years after. Now, the actual date, September 14th, this started on September 13th. But September 14th is when this was all taking place. American lawyer Francis Scott Key. How many of you have ever heard that name? All right. Francis Scott Key, he's a lawyer, and he's there to deal with the British. The British have taken captive American patriots that are a part of the militia. They put them in boats, in the bottom of boats, in cages. Now, here's what happened. Francis Scott Key from Maryland, where this happens is Fort McHenry in Baltimore. He's there to negotiate the release of these American patriots. So he rows out to this boat that has the British leader on it. He deals with this British leader. They literally have a meal together. And in the midst of that, they negotiated that they would do a prisoner exchange. One American for one Briton. And they would exchange those prisoners. But then at the very end of the meal and after they're done, they wouldn't let him leave the boat. Why wouldn't they let him leave the boat? Because they were going to bomb Fort McHenry that night. They were going to shell it. So the British told the American, we can negotiate anything we want to, because the truth is, by tomorrow, we're taking over that fort and we're going to wipe you out off the face of the planet. This is what they told him. So what happened is he went down into the bottom of that boat and he told all those Americans that were there. He said, listen, it's not looking good. The British have done this deal, and here's the deal. If they wipe out Fort McHenry, guess what? There's no freedom. We're all going to lose. But if they don't take it over, then guess what? We will win the war, and we will take it over. This is history, y'all. This is your history. This is our culture. So what happened? The British, they begin to bomb this. Now, while they're bombing, the prisoners that are in the bottom of the boat keep asking, hey, is the flag up? See, because the flag being up means they haven't surrendered yet. So they shelled this fort. 27 hours of constant shelling. Now, the reason that they couldn't get so close is because it was shallow. So they could only bomb from afar, which caused them to add more to the ammo, which caused it to be red in the sky as it was falling. That comes into the Star Spangled Banner. They spent 27 hours, 1,500 cannonballs, bombing. The entire time this is going on, the guys that are in the bottom of the boat keep asking, where's the flag? Is the flag dropped? Is the flag dropped? Has the flag dropped? Has the flag dropped? Has the flag dropped? He keeps telling, nope. The flag's still there. Nope, the flag's still there. Nope, the flag's still there. So the next morning came, worrying about, after all the darkness and everything, what is going on with the flag? Here's what happened. And this is awesome. I think it's awesome. Here's what happened. September 14th, that morning, the American defenders lowered their battered storm flag and raised a larger 30 by 42 foot garrison flag.
How you like me now? Flag and Major Amnesteed, he ordered a year earlier for a local flag maker to make that. The garrison flag is raised every morning at Reveille. But on this day, September 14th, 1814, its presence meant special significance because everyone in the bottom of those boats, those American prisoners, knew that by the raising of a flag that was bigger than the flag they had up there before, it gave a big old God bless you to the British people. And it said, guess what? We're still here and we ain't going nowhere. And as long as we got to stay here, we will fight, we will defend, and we will conquer England if it takes everything we got. And you know what they found? As they made their way out of those ships and they were released the next morning, they walked up into that place and they walked up into that fort and they found that the dead American bodies were the ones who were holding up that flag. It was the dead American people who were holding up that flag. So that flag was never going to fall, because why? They had laid down their lives so that others could be free. That is the history of America. That is what we do. That's how we operate. And that's why we honor this thing called the American flag. Because if guys were willing to lay down their lives and not allow it to be fallen to the ground, then bless God, the least you could do is respect it, honor it, and understand it means freedom and liberty for everyone who's ever been held captive. It is a banner of freedom, not oppression. It's called the American flag. Praise God. Amen. Amen. This is why whenever we sing, when we honor the flag and we stand and we sing and we pay honor to the national anthem, oh say can you see, hear the words now that you know the history, hear what the words are saying. Oh say can you see by the dawn's early light, see, they were, those soldiers were like, come on, I want to see, is that flag up there? It says, what so proudly we hailed at the twilight's last gleaming, whose broad stripes and bright stars through the perilous fight, now you know what fight that was, over the ramparts we watched were so gallantly streaming. Look at this next part. And the rocket's red glare as they were bombing it and shelling it, the bombs bursting in air over the Americans, gave proof through the night that the flag, it was still there. Oh, say does that star-spangled banner yet wave high over the land of the free and the home of the brave. Praise God. That's what it was all about. And it was that lawyer who would then pin those words who was negotiating for the freedom of these Americans that were held in those boats. And listen, in my world, I don't see how you can't love that story. I don't see why you can't love the country that we live in. And it bothers me so much that you see people to this day not honoring and understanding that they live in the greatest country in the world. The greatest country in the world. And we should be blessed to have it. Amen? Listen to this. You ready? Francis Scott Key. He said this. Now, he said this about George Washington. There's debate about whether he said it or not, but it doesn't matter. Because the truth of the matter is, this is the American spirit. This is who we are. The thing that separates the American Christian apart from all other people in the world is that he will die on his feet before he lives on his knees. That's the truth. We will die on our feet before we live on our knees. Do you not understand the rich ancestry you have? I talked to people just from the last service. Their families go all the way back to the Civil War and before, fighting for this country. Fighting for this country. My grandparents, my grandfather fought in World War II. Michelle's dad fought in Vietnam. You know, all of our family, pro-American. Pro-American. Unashamed about it either. You know? And I know, in the political climate we live in, there's an entire political party that hates what we live and believe for. You know what? I don't really give a rip. I don't care what they think. I don't vote for them either. And I'm not putting them in power. If you don't like this country, go somewhere else. You want to rip it off? You should be sent somewhere else. All right? I love this place. Praise God. Amen? And I know some of you are like, well, we're getting into politics. No, no, no. Hey, politics veered into American culture, okay? We love American culture. I love America. You should love this country. You have the freedom to gather here on a weekend and worship God, and there's no one telling you how to do it. Because you live under the banner of that flag and this freedom. We will not bow.
And this is to the spirit of Islam in our country. You think you're going to come into our country? Listen, let me tell you a rub that I got. Here we go. When I was in the military, we were always told if we go fight them on their land, we won't have to deal with them here. Not to realize there was a complete political botchery going on while we opened up the back door and let people come in here that hate our country. What a slap to the veteran. What a slap to Memorial Day. What a slap. And so I don't listen to those people, and I don't even care what they got to say. Because they mean nothing, because they don't care about this place like I care about it. See, as a veteran, it bothers me when you got people in our country living under our flag and then using our freedom against us. Let me tell you something. We'd rather die on our feet than bow on our knees. Ain't no bowing. You go messing with us, good people will do bad things to bad people who want to do bad things to good people. Amen? Amen. Amen. That's how I feel about it. And I know some of you are like, boy, this is kind of deep. No, it's really not that deep. It's really not that deep. We love this place. That's all. We love this place. We love what it stands for. Why? This is what Jesus said. Greater love has no one than this. And can I tell you? Thousands upon hundreds of thousands of men have given this. No greater love than this than one that he would lay down his life for his friends. See, I'm willing to lay down my life, not to be a martyr, but I'm willing to lay down my life so that my children and my grandchildren can be free, can worship God the way they want to worship God. Amen? Amen. As I go deeper into this, I keep losing more and more. It's all right with me. I'm good with it, praise God. You got to love this place. You got to love it. We're here worshiping God today because men and women have given their lives, given it all for us. That's the memorial stone. I could go into the Constitution. What a document we have. What a powerful document we have called the Constitution. We hold these truths to be self... the Declaration of Independence, sorry. We hold these truths to be self-evident, that all men are created equal. You know, this is the only land in the world that believes that. We believe that we're all created equal. And we're given by God certain inalienable rights. Among them, not limited to, but among them are life, liberty, and the pursuit of happiness. Small block Chevys make me happy. It's all right. I can pursue my happiness. Amen? Bacon makes me happy. Dogs make me happy. All right, praise God. Anyway, here we go. Jeremiah 29:4. Should we pray for our nation? Because I know what people might say. Oh, Pastor Charlie, and I've heard this term. Oh, you're a Christian nationalist. Let me tell you what I am. I'm a Christian who loves our nation. Don't let political pundits and people making up phrases come up with crazy stuff. No, I'm a Christian. I'm a conservative. I'm a pastor. I'm a preacher. And I love our country. And I love our freedom. No other country in the world has preached the gospel to more people than America. God has used America. So should we pray for our country? Check this out. The Lord Almighty, the God of Israel, sends this message to all the captives who are exiled into Babylon from Jerusalem. Now watch this. Build homes and plan to stay. Plant vineyards and you will be there for many years. Marry and have children and then you will find mates for them and have many grandchildren. Multiply and don't dwindle away. Now watch the next verse, everybody. Watch the next verse. This is Babylon. In the Bible, most wicked and evil place to ever be. Here's what it says. And work for peace and prosperity of Babylon. Pray for her, for if Babylon has peace, so will you. So there are people who say, oh, America's evil. No, no, no. We should pray for America. If God tells the people of Babylon to pray for Babylon, how many of you believe we should pray for America? We should pray for America. Another verse says it. This is the same verse, different. This is the Amplified Bible. Seek peace and well-being for the city where you sent you into exile. And pray to the Lord on its behalf. For in its peace, well-being, you will have peace. Have you not understood? Do we not get it? That when America is at peace and at rest, that we have peace and rest in our homes. When the nation is all torn up and divided and everybody conquering, can I tell you, it means there's no peace in your home. We want our nation to be blessed and peaceful and at rest so that our homes can be a peaceful and at rest place. Can I get an amen on that?
So should we pray for that? Absolutely. You say, oh, Pastor Charlie, I don't know. I don't know if we should pray. Okay, listen, if you don't think we should be praying for our country, you're going to have a problem with a lot of these Bible people. You ready? Moses, he prayed for his people. Aaron prayed for his people. Daniel prayed for his people. Esther, Mordecai, Nehemiah, Jeremiah, Joseph, Jacob, Paul. And not all these people served under godly people. You say, oh, America's not perfect. Of course it's not perfect. Why? Because there's people there. Where are you at? Here's a revelation. I'm not perfect. And I live in America. And if I was the only imperfect person in America, I would jack up the perfectness of America. So it's not the perfect place, but it is the greatest place to be. It's the greatest place. So should we pray for our nation? Of course we should. So here's what we're going to do today. Last week, and I don't care what you think of the president, makes no difference to me. Last week, our president said we should rededicate our country back to God. And you know what? I totally agree with him. So here's what we're going to do. And you don't have to stand up. That's on you. But if you're in Peru, those of you under the sound of my voice, those of you watching online, if you're at your house, if you believe you would like to return our country to God, I want you to stand up right now. We're going to pray. We're going to pray a prayer of repentance and dedication for our country. So I'm going to lead it. You ready, Father? We lift up our great country. We thank you for the great memorial that you've given us all around our country. We thank you for this great land. We thank you for the freedoms and the liberties. We thank you for all that you have done in our great nation. And although not perfect, God, it's a great place to be. And so, Father, we come before you first and foremost, and we say, we repent of our sins. We repent of things that have offended you. We ask that you forgive us and you have mercy on us, God. Father, we want our nation to honor you. Father, we understand that it's not perfect, but it belongs to you, God. The nations of the world belong to you. So we lift it up before you, and we say, Father, give us leaders that are better than we deserve. Give us people that are better than what we have done to other people. God, lead and guide our nation. We repent before you, and we know we can't be who we are without you, God. So, Father, we ask that you would just have your spirit move across our land, have your way in our nation, and, Lord, move mightily among the preachers, teachers, prophets, school teachers, doctors, lawyers, policemen, firemen, everyone of every occupation, move sovereignly by your spirit, God. Have your way, and we dedicate this land from sea to shining sea to you. It belongs to you, and we dedicate it to you, and we thank you for your mercy, your grace, and your sovereign hand moving mightily amongst our nation. In Jesus' name, we all say amen. Amen. Would you give the Lord a big clap? Praise God. Amen. You may be seated. You may be seated. I'm not done yet. If you believe it was okay for them to pray, then it is okay for us to pray for our nation. God wants to do big things in our nation. Listen to this. New Testament, 1 Peter says this. Coming to him, us coming to God as living stones, rejected indeed by men, but chosen by God for precious. You also as living stones. The Bible calls us living stones. So whenever we think of Memorial Day, and I've been laying the idea that America has stones, but I'm here to tell you that whenever it comes to you living life, you should have living stones. What does that look like? I was thinking about these, and I'm almost done. The stone of salvation. Are you born again? I remember when I was 12 years old giving my heart to Christ. Fairview Baptist Church on Vale Street, before Walmart was there. Giving my heart to Christ. Brother Curtis Southwood. Just as I am, 14 times until you came to the altar. It was on Mother's Day. I remember this. I remember Mr. Webster, when I got to the altar, Mr. Webster praying with me and asking Jesus to become the Lord and Savior of my life. I remember that. I see Mr. Webster's son a lot of times out in the community, and he'll say, hey, you know who I am? I know who you are, and I know who your dad was, and he led me to the Lord. Mr. Webster's wife played the piano. I remember that. That's a stone in my life. Say, what about water baptism? Back then, when you got saved, the next weekend or that night, you were in the baptistry. So what happened? The next weekend, I came and I got water baptized. And I still remember that to this day. I remember getting baptized. That's a stone in my life. I remember getting saved, and I remember the stone of water baptism.
If you've never been water baptized, next week we're doing water baptisms. It could be a stone in your spiritual walk with God. Then the next thing that happened for me, I was 21 years old, in my bedroom praying, and I asked the Lord to fill me with His Spirit. And guess what? I got filled with the Holy Spirit, began to speak in tongues. God filled me with His Spirit, and I've never been the same since. And I don't apologize for it. I love it. The Spirit of God moving in my life. I love every part of it. That's a stone in my life. I didn't even know what tongues was. I didn't even know what it, I'd never even heard it before. And yet it started flowing out of my body, out of my lips. I was like, thank you, Lord. Thank you for what you've done. And can I tell you, in my life, those three stones are so important to me. And I wouldn't want anyone here to be left without those things in their life. Those are memorials to me in my spiritual walk. So if you're here and you don't know Jesus, maybe in Peru or online, I want you to pray this prayer. If you're not saved and born again, I want you to pray. If you're saved and born again, I want you to pray it out loud with me. Nothing wrong with saying it again, all right? You can lead somebody else in it. So if you would, bow your head, let us pray. Father, I thank you for each and every person under the sound of my voice, and I pray that they would pray with me. So everybody, if you would, pray this. Say, Dear Heavenly Father, I believe with all my heart you sent your son Jesus to die on a cross. I believe you died for me. I believe you rose again. So therefore, I put my faith, I put my trust in you today, in Jesus' name. Come on, everybody says amen. Would you give the Lord a big clap? Praise God. Hello, this is Pastor Charlie, and I want to thank you so much for joining us this week. Now, we never want to close out our broadcast without giving you an opportunity to accept Jesus Christ as your Lord and Savior. So maybe you have in the past, maybe you've never asked Jesus to be the Savior of your life, but I believe with all my heart, it is the greatest prayer you can ever pray. So if you would like to pray that prayer, I would love for you to follow me in it and say these words out loud. So are you ready? Let's go. Say, Dear Heavenly Father, I believe with all my heart, you sent your son Jesus to die on a cross. I believe he died for me. I believe he rose again. So therefore, I put my faith, my trust in you today. In Jesus' name, amen. Now listen, amen. If you have said that for the very first time, you are a born again creation. Or maybe you've rededicated your life. Either way, that is not the finish line. Now you're ready for heaven, but listen, that is the starting line of a great relationship with God. The next thing I would strongly encourage you to do is find a local church that you can be a part of. And listen, there are literally hundreds and thousands of great churches and great pastors. Get plugged into one. But of course, if you're looking for a place, I would love to invite you out to Abundant Life Church. We have two great locations. We have our Kokomo location at 865 East, 400 South on State Road 26, right here in Kokomo, or right here in Peru, 105 South Benton Street. 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We just want to be a blessing to you and encourage you in any way, shape, or form we can. Now listen, my time is about up, but we love you, and we will see you next week. God bless.

0: Hey, Hollis, go get your brother Hezron and your sister Huggins. 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
1: From the Wabash area, here's your forecast. For this morning, a clear sky, mostly sunny today, highs in the middle 70s. Clear to partly cloudy tonight, with lows in the mid 50s. It'll be a partly sunny day for Monday, highs in the upper 70s. Monday night, mainly clear, low in the mid-50s. Tuesday, sunny with highs in the upper 70s. Wednesday, sunny, high in the upper 70s. Thursday, a mostly sunny day, high in the lower 80s. That's your MyBash area forecast. I'm meteorologist Jim Rinaldi.
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3: Good morning. You're listening to This Week in Wabash. And recently, Wade Weaver had the opportunity to sit down with Mayor Scott Long to discuss some current events.
0: Mayor Scott Long. Good morning, Scott.
4: Hey, good morning.
0: All right. So last we talked, things were starting to get a little more going with the train. And Governor Braun was in town. Let's talk about that visit.
4: Yeah. Got a little late notice that the governor was going to be in Wabash for about 45 minutes, passing through from Syracuse on his way to Kokomo, and wanted to stop by. And they wanted to know if there was anything that I could show him. So I said, well, we'll just meet at the railroad overpass, and as that's an NDOT project, and along with our local city government. So we met on the bridge and had a conversation about various things. And I had four city council members there. Cool. We didn't hold a meeting, so
0: that's good.
4: We didn't violate the open door law. So all the representatives from the contractors and NDOT were on site also. So it was a good brief meeting, and I said at the council meeting what we used to term in the military, a dog and pony show.
0: Oh, yeah. Okay, gotcha. Yeah. Was he pleased? Was Governor Braun pleased with what we got going on?
4: Yeah, it was interesting because he's from Du Bois County, so Jasper and Huntingburg. Oh, yeah.

0: folks are thanking you for coming out on a Wednesday. Is the Wabash County Health Department do a walk on Wednesday kind of thing?
1: Yeah, they're okay, doing cool. Walking Wednesdays, and they have various different folks from the community. So it's kind of a walk and talk, and afforded people opportunity to ask any questions. And I was able to run down some of the plans we have for extending the Riverwalk westward that we're trying to work on, and connect the city park with the rest of our Riverwalk, and increase our trail system that way. That was a nice morning, just able to answer any questions anybody had. So
0: that's great.
1: Yeah.
0: Also, with that meeting Tuesday night, you moved to a night because of Memorial Day, but City Council, you installed a new firefighter paramedic, and it's interesting. You got the good Beecham. This isn't Chris this time, right?
1: Yeah.
0: I'm just messing. Chris knows I love him. I love Chris.
1: It's those guys completed their paramedic courses and got their certifications, and it's always nice to, you know, increase the number of paramedics we have to offer service to the citizens, and there's a lot of work and effort that goes into that. So both Shea Beecham and Evan Kaufman were both promoted upon completion of those courses, so always happy to do that.
0: Two very, very good young men, and good families, and they care about the community, that's for sure. Speaking of community, as a mayor, you got to love it when you have organizations, you know, like the Wabash County YMCA and doing things to help provide summer meals. And, you know, it's not just all the same people. You got different organizations, and it's really cool that you are posting that. Free summer meals, and, of course, throughout the summer, Bash Bags do the same. We have a lot of caring people in this community, don't we?
1: We are blessed to have a community that gives and is very supportive of every walk of life. And, we're just blessed to have that stuff available for our families, for sure.
0: Heck yeah, just the quality of life for sure. And, of course, the library doing all kinds of fun things this summer. So the kids shouldn't be bored. And I don't want to ever hear from a kid, there's nothing to do. I mean, between the Honeywell Foundation and the arts programs and the movies and the just everything, literally, we've got a lot happening, and that ought to make you proud as mayor of what all we can offer the folks that want to live here.
1: Oh, it does. And, you know, the other side of the coin is maintaining our businesses. I see some communities around us that have got some business closings predicted or upcoming, and I just kind of scratch my head. I'm blessed that, you know, we've got new businesses breaking ground. While other cities don't have that luxury, I guess is the way to put it. So It's a great city to live in, whether some folks realize it or not. You don't have to travel very far to see the other side of the coin. So, blessed to lead this city, Wade, for sure.
0: Been doing it a while now, several years. And back when you first started and campaigned, and, you know, you were looking at, we got to do something about the drugs in the community. We got to do something about mental health in the community. We got to do something about housing in the community. We got to do something about business. Yeah, all that stuff. And just kind of going back and looking over that, surely, and obviously you're not 100%. You know, you're not going to give yourself an A++++, but we've done a pretty good job over the last 10, 15 years.
1: Yeah, we have. And still a lot more to go.
0: You know,
1: it's... you never want to take your foot off the accelerator. And keep seeking different opportunities, be it business or industry, to come into the community and improving the infrastructure so that you're ready for when an industry wants to locate here. You got everything in place that says, yeah, we're ready to go. You guys can come in and hit the ground running. And we're here to help you be successful, both myself and Grow Wall.

0: County, and there's, you know, there's some pundits in this county of both the city and Grow Wabash County, and fortunately they're few and far between, but it seems like you know, the negative people oftentimes speak the loudest, gain some traction that way. But it doesn't take long for somebody to look around this community and see everything that's going on. They should realize that, hey, we got something special here, and we want to continue to build on that.
1: And there's an opportunity for folks to actually get a job with the city. I know you had a laborer position that's open until June 18th. They need to get their application in. They can go to the website, cityofwabash.com/egov, and document. You can find it when you go to the website or Facebook.
0: Yep.
1: But if you thought about maybe doing some work for the city and seeing how all that works, that'd be a good thing for you to do. So let's get that out there too, Scott.
0: Yeah, we offer a livable wage, and we offer fantastic benefits for our employees, our health insurance and dental and eye and, you know, everything. And fortunately, we lost an employee to an excavation company, and I asked about it, and they can pay some more money, and oh, it doesn't hurt that his father-in-law works for the company too. So
1: yeah,
0: sometimes you lose folks to that due to family situations and things like that. So yeah, there's an opportunity at the street department, and it's a great group of guys to work with. Well, make your own decision on that, I guess. Personalities are personalities. So,
1: yeah.
0: You got that in every workplace, you know.
1: Heck yeah, you do.
0: Yeah, so we're looking for somebody. If you got a CDL, that's preferable, but we can train you up so you can get that too. But it's a great group of guys out there to work with, and we keep them busy. Let's put it that way.
1: Appreciate it, man. Have a good weekend.
0: You bet. Take care.
2: Once again, that was Mayor Scott Long with Wade Weaver. 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

0: Welcome to Turning Point Weekend Edition. Have you ever seen someone else's troubled life and thought, I'm glad it's them and not me? Well, God never thinks that. Today, Dr. David Jeremiah explains why trials don't intimidate God. Here's David to share triumphant over trouble.
1: The Bible says that man is born unto trouble as the sparks fly upward. In other words, trouble is the inevitable experience of every person. That is not up for debate. But what do you do when trouble comes? There are so many answers to that question, but only one answer that reflects the biblical purpose of trouble in our lives. And we're going to talk about that today as we discover how we can be triumphant over trouble on the weekend edition of Turning Point.
2: I remember seeing a picture some years ago in a magazine. It's a rather popular picture, and I know I've seen it in other places as well. It shows hundreds of people on a busy street corner going about their daily duties. You could see a mother with two children, her arms filled with packages, and worry is written all over her face. And then there's a businessman rushing into a bank, evidently annoyed at missing the first section of the revolving door. And then there's a young person leaning against a building, apparently with no place to go, and his eyes betray a sense of boredom and discontent. And the caption under the picture says, "Of what are these people afraid?" It's a good question, because trouble often makes us afraid. Even those who have strong and aggressive personalities harbor some secret fears now and again. In fact, psychology has made a study of this and come up with a whole new set of terms. We call them phobias. Phobia is the Greek word for fear. Well, if you look in your modern dictionary for the list of phobias, last time I looked, there were over 75 different ones. 75 different phobias. In fact, they range all the way from erythrophobia, which is the fear of blushing, to phobophobia, which is the fear of fear. President Roosevelt had it right when he said, "We don't have anything to fear but fear itself." I want to talk to you today about how we deal with these fears that are the result of our trouble. And I want to use as my subject the man David, and as my text the famous 27th Psalm. We aren't sure when David wrote this. It's probable that he wrote it during the time when he was running from Saul in fear. Some have suggested that he may have written this psalm when Absalom, his son, took away the throne of Israel from him and committed treason on his own dad. Whenever it was written, we do know this, that the 27th Psalm is a personal testimony of a man who was in trouble. And despite the many moods that are reflected in this psalm, it is quite evident that the psalmist knew what to do when trouble visited his life. It is a very deeply spiritual psalm that is easily divided into two sections, and it's important to understand the sections as we quickly move through the text. Verses 1 through 6 give to us the psalmist's testimony of how he dealt with his fear and his trouble. And then almost as an illustration for us, verses 7 through 14 is David's prayer that he prayed when he was in trouble. So at the beginning, we have some principles of how to deal with trouble in our lives. And at the ending, we have an actual prayer that was prayed by the psalmist when trouble visited him. Let's look first of all at the first six verses as we extract from this scripture some of the principles that we need to learn so that when we have trouble, we know what to do. Principle number one, in David's life, express your faith. David said in verse 1, "The Lord is my light and my salvation. Whom shall I fear? The Lord is the strength of my life. Of whom shall I be afraid?" We know that David is in a time of trouble. We know that fear is knocking on his door. The rest of the psalm speaks of his enemies. It speaks of his trouble. And yet here he is at the beginning of this psalm expressing out loud and aggressively his faith. He is saying out loud what he knows to be true inwardly, even though his feelings don't match up with the words that he's expressing. The psalmist's testimony, you see, begins where religion must always begin, and that is with a personal declaration of faith. Do you remember the disciples when they were in the boat with the Lord Jesus, and he was asleep in the stern of the boat, and the storms came, and the waves began to rise, and the disciples were terrified. And finally, one of them cried out and said, "Teacher, do you not care if we perish?" And you remember the story, Jesus raised his arms and he said, "Peace be still." And the storm subsided. And then he turned and he rebuked his disciples. And do you remember what he said to them? He said, "Why are you afraid? Have you no faith?" Now, he wasn't saying that because if they would have had faith, they shouldn't have had any fear. But what he was reminding them about was what we need to be reminded about when we go through trouble. And this is it, as simply as I can say it. Jesus was in the boat with them. He was there. And Jesus wasn't saying, you can just have a blind kind of simple faith that's not objectively attached to anything and you'll get through your fear. He wasn't saying that. But he was saying this is when you recognize the fact that as a believer in Jesus Christ, when you go through trouble, you don't go through trouble alone. You can out loud with great authority, you can express your faith. So that David can say in the midst of his trouble, "The Lord is my light and my salvation, and I know that I don't have to be afraid." I find that when trouble visits my life, I often need to speak out loud what I'm not really too sure about sometimes in my feelings. Have you ever been through that? I find that I say, "Now, Lord, I don't feel like this is true. I don't really feel today like this is true. But I want to tell you, Lord, you are my strength and you are my salvation." And in the very action of expressing your faith during the time of trouble, you take the first step toward healing and wholeness. I want you to notice that secondly, David moves from expressing his faith to extending his faith. You know what a catastrophe report is? In the midst of your trouble, whatever it may be, you sit down with a yellow sheet of paper, a yellow pad, and you try to imagine the very worst thing that can happen to you as a result of the trouble you're now experiencing. You write it out. You extend it clear out to its complete end. You write the worst scenario you can imagine. Then you read it out loud, and recognizing that this problem you have could never be that bad, you start feeling better already. Do you see what I'm saying? Well, David has sort of done that in this psalm. He's extended his fear to its logical boundaries. He says, "Lord, I want you to know that I have my trust in you, and you are my salvation, and I won't fear you." He says, "When the wicked come against me to eat up my flesh, and my enemies and foes, they stumbled and fell. Though an army may encamp against me, my heart shall not fear. Though war may rise against me, in this I will be confident." David thinks of all the things that could happen to him, the very worst things that could happen to him. Either subterfuge, an enemy sneaking up on him, or siege, an enemy encamping against him over a long period of time, or war or pestilence. And David says, no matter what happens, as bad as it could ever get, I have this confidence. And what is his confidence? His confidence is what he's already said. His confidence is that the Lord is his light and his salvation. You know, sometimes, folks, we get so carried away spending time retelling our trouble, spending time talking about all the things that are wrong in our lives that we never do take the time to express our faith and then to just say, "Lord, I know that as bad as this is, that if it got 10 times worse, you would still be there for me. I have confidence in this, that you are the God of the extremities of my life." Expressing your faith and then extending your faith. Then in verses 4 and 5, he talks about experiencing his faith. He says, "One thing I have desired of the Lord, that will I seek, that I may dwell in the house of the Lord all the days of my life, to behold the beauty of the Lord and to inquire at his temple. For in the time of trouble, he shall hide me in his pavilion. In the secret place of his tabernacle, he shall hide me. He shall set me high upon a rock." Now, this is a wonderful, rich verse. First of all, I need to point out to you that David has now reduced his life. He has whittled his life down to one thing. Do you see it? He said, this one thing I will do. It reminds me of what Paul said when he wrote to the Philippians. And in his letter to the Philippians, Paul said, this one thing I do, forgetting those things which are behind, reaching forth unto those things which are before, I press toward the mark for the prize of the high calling of God in Christ Jesus. David said something very similar here, didn't he? He said, this one thing I do when trouble comes, I center my thoughts on God. I get into the temple where God is, into the sanctuary where God is. I meditate on the beauty of God, and I spend time with God's people. Do you know what the first thing most people do when problems come? Maybe it's a problem in their marriage. They quit coming to church. Isn't that true? Or they're having problems with one of their kids and they're afraid somebody else in the church knows about it, so they don't come to church. Or their business has gone through a bankruptcy and they're embarrassed, so they don't come to church. The very thing that David says was so critical to him during his time of trouble is the one thing that a lot of people drop off the list immediately when trouble ascends. David makes no bones about it. He speaks of it openly. He comes before his people with these words and he says, in the midst of my trouble, I come to the Lord's house. In the Old Testament time, the temple wasn't even built yet. David had to go to a tent. He uses the word temple for the tent because the temple wasn't built until after David's life. But the temple for David was the place where the Ark of the Covenant was, where the presence of God was expressed. And so what David said was this, when my enemies encamp around me, when I feel trouble pressing in upon me, the one thing I won't ever do is let it get between God and me. And I find great solace in being with God's people. He's like a military man who's found a refuge, a fortress. And that fortress is the church. And you know, friends, that's what the church of God ought to be for all of us. I'm so excited that it's becoming a place of refuge. It's become a place where we can bring our troubles and openly express them and know that we have people there who support us and encourage us. And instead of running away from God when trouble comes, we run toward Him. And you know, friends, trouble is going to move you. There's no question about it. You cannot be unmoved when trouble comes. It will move you. If you let the trouble come down in between you and God, you know what'll happen? It'll move you away from God. But if you let the trouble come down on the other side of where you are, it will force you back toward God. It all depends on where you let the trouble ascend into your life. You'll either let trouble push you back toward God or you let it push you away from God. David said, I made sure when trouble came into my life that I spent time in the sanctuary, that I came to the tabernacle, that God became my pavilion. The last thing I think is pretty exciting because not only do we need to experience our faith, but verse 6 says we need to enjoy our faith. And you know, that's sort of an anomaly there. How can you enjoy trouble? I didn't say enjoy trouble. I said enjoy your faith. And listen to what verse 6 says as we read the psalm. And he says, and now my head shall be lifted up above mine enemies all around me. Therefore, I will offer sacrifices of joy in his tabernacle. I will sing. Yes, I will sing praises to the Lord. Wow. And what David is saying is this, that when we come to God in worship and in prayer, when we are going through trouble and the time when we feel less like worshiping Him is the time when we need to worship Him the most. When we come to church on Sunday and we walk in and notice our heads are down. Did you ever watch somebody with so much trouble that their heads are down? And have you felt that in your life? You face a confrontation and it goes wrong and you walk away from there with your head down. Very graphic, isn't it? Well, let me tell you what the Bible says. The Bible says that when you face trouble and you put worship back in the center of your life, that worship becomes, watch this, the lifter of your head. Praise God. That you can come into church with your head down. You can walk into church with the burdens of the world on you, with trouble so overwhelming that you feel like you're going to drown in it. And you get caught up in the worship of the Lord. And it's almost like a visual thing. God just takes your head and He just lifts it right up. You see, Friends, there's something about worship that's really a dynamic truth, and that is that the thing worship does is worship makes God big in your heart. Is God big? Yes. He can't get any bigger than He is. I mean, God is God. He's the ultimate bigness. But worship magnifies God. Worship takes who God is and it puts it in your heart so that you begin to feel and sense and appreciate the greatness of Almighty God. And watch what happens. When you see the greatness of Almighty God and you put your trouble in that picture, everything changes. Everything. When you measure your trouble against the trouble of others, you might be depressed. But when you measure your trouble against the greatness and magnificence of God, oh, what a thing that is. No wonder your head gets lifted. Well, those are the principles that David tells us in Psalm 27. And then I told you in verses 7 through 14, he prays, and I'm just going to have to skip over these quickly. But here's some things I observed in verses 7 through 12. First of all, when we study this prayer, we understand how to pray when trouble comes. He says in verse 7, "Hear, O Lord, when I cry with my voice. Have mercy also upon me and answer me. When you said, 'Seek my face,' my heart said to you, 'Your face, Lord, I will seek.'" And I wrote down in my notes that true prayer in the time of trouble is really a responding on our part to God. Isn't it interesting that even though trouble overwhelms us, we're not prone, even in the midst of our trouble, to take the first step toward God? We're stubborn people. The Bible calls us stiff-necked. And so when trouble comes, we have this incredible urge to work it out ourselves. And sometimes God's the last option on a long list of options. But if I understand the psalm correctly, and if I understand what David is saying, what he's saying is this, that in the midst of my trouble, I heard God say to me, "Seek my face, David." And he said, when I heard God say, "Seek my face," I sought the face of God. And I've tried to remember and reflect, and, you know, I'm given to trouble, so I don't have to think back too far. I have to tell you that I think there's a nugget of truth here that we may have overlooked, and that is that in every one of our troubles, in every one of our situations, whether it's our marriage or with our children or finances or business or health or whatever, there's always a time in the midst of that when the voice of God speaks to us and says to us, "Seek my face." And David said, when God said to me, "Seek my face," I said, "Lord, your face I will seek." To put it in the vernacular of today, David heard God say, "David, David, I love you." And David said, "And I love you too." "David, I want fellowship with you." "Yeah, God, and I want fellowship with you too." We have this little thing we do in our marriages, don't we? Maybe it's not that way in your marriage, but it is in most marriages that I know about. We do this little answer back and forth. We get ready to leave, or we're away, or we're calling home. And at the end of the conversation, I say, "I love you." And she says, "And I love you too." And I think that's what's going on with David and his God. In the midst of his trouble, God is saying, "David, I love you." And David is saying, "God, I love you too." Let me just ask you this. When in the midst of your trouble you hear the voice of God, respond to it. For true prayer in the time of trouble is really a responding to God. Notice, secondly, that true prayer in the time of trouble relies upon God's provision. I can only read the verses, but you will see it. He says, "Do not hide your face from me. Do not turn your servant away in anger. You have been my help, God. Do not leave me or forsake me, O God of my salvation. For when my father and my mother forsake me, then the Lord will take care of me." When David prays in his time of trouble, he realizes how dependent he is upon God. So dependent that he said, "God, even if it were true that my father and my mother could forsake me, I know that you will take me up. You will care for me." David's father and mother never forsook him. He was saying this sort of as an extension of what could possibly happen. And he's using it as an illustration in the greatest love relationship that David knew, his relationship with his parents. He said, even if that relationship should go sour, if my mom and dad should kick me out and disown me, God, I know that I would never be disowned by you. You know, when David wrote this psalm, he may not have known at the time about the breakup of the family in our day. I know some of you here today whose parents have thrown you out of the house because of your faith in God. And what a wonderful promise this is to you, that when your mother and father forsake you, God will be there to provide for you. He is your Father, your Heavenly Father. True prayer in the time of trouble resigns to God's will. Teach me your way, O Lord, and lead me in a smooth path because of mine enemies. David's prayer is a prayer of humble submission to God's will. He's not trying to sort out his trouble himself. Isn't that what we try to do? Isn't that what we're prone to do? David isn't saying, Lord, please, I've figured out my way, now you bless it. No, he's saying, Lord, here's a blank sheet of paper. I have no idea how to get out of this trouble. You fill in the page. I'll sign the bottom of it. Lord, you teach me your way. When you come to God in the time of trouble, you can't come with your own agenda, friend. You may think you know the way out. You may even have sorted it all out and have it all figured out. You may have a wonderful plan, but you need to set that plan aside and come to God and say, God, teach me your way. I don't know what you want me to learn from this. I don't know what you want me to understand from this, but God, my will is totally your will. Teach me your way. I'm resigned to do whatever you tell me to do. True prayer resigns to God's will. I just about came out of my chair when I saw the next one. Because of some experiences that I've been having in my own life, maybe, but it's just incredible. In verse 13, David says, I would have lost my heart, I would have fainted, unless I had believed that I would see the goodness of the Lord in the land of the living. Now, I've read this psalm over and over again all my life, and I really never understood that verse until recently. David's not talking about seeing the goodness of the Lord in the sky by and by. He's talking about seeing the goodness of the Lord in the land of the living. Friends, what is the land of the living? It's the here and now. It's today. It's tomorrow. It's yesterday. David is saying, I would have fainted. I would have given up. I would have lost my will to go on if I had not believed to see your hand of goodness in the here and now. And you know what? I don't have to debate with all of you today the goodness of the Lord in the land of the living. We all accept that as God's people. We know that there is the evidence of God and his goodness in the here and now in the land of the living. But you know what the problem is? Here it is. We don't see it. And the reason we don't see it is because we don't look for it. And one of the most wonderful things you can ever do, my friend, is to begin to take note of the goodness of God in the land of your living. I've been keeping a little journal, keeping track of the goodness of God in the land of my living. And I've been writing down the things that God does, just keeping a little list. And I go back often and read that list. And sometimes I have dry days. You know, please don't be disappointed with me. Sometimes I just have dry days when I try to fellowship with God and it's real awkward and maybe I'm a little discouraged. Kind of happens to me on Monday. I don't know why. Just sort of does. You know what's been a great encouragement to me? It's to read my list of the goodness of God in the land of my living. And it's growing. And every time I get in trouble, and I'm wondering whether God knows what's going on in my life and whether he cares or whether he can do anything about it, my faith is kind of a flickering flame, I open up my journal and I read my list of the goodness of God in the land of my living. Someone said a long time ago that an unexamined life is not worth living, and I believe that more than I ever have before. Friends, if you can walk through your life and never take note of what God is doing, if you're not keeping any notes, if you're not kind of writing down the good things that the Lord does, you're missing out on one of the great blessings you could have as a believer. What you need to do, you see, is to compile the experience. How do I know that God is going to help me in the trouble I have now? You know how I know that? Because I've kept a record of how he helped me in the trouble I had last month. And I kept a record back then of the trouble I had before and how God carried me through it, how he answered my prayers. And I've got a whole list of things that begin, thank you, Lord, for, and then there's a phrase or a statement or a paragraph of what God has done. They're so personal, I'd never dare read them to you. But you should have a list like that. Because if you don't recognize the goodness of God in your prayer will be anemic. Finally, verse 14, true prayer in the time of trouble remains calm when God delays. You see, God isn't on your time schedule, my friend. You're in a lot of trouble now. Your marriage is on the rocks. Your kids are driving you crazy and doing things you never dreamed they even knew how to do. Your finances are topsy-turvy. Everything is inside out, and you're saying, Lord, help. How many can give a witness that you've prayed that two-word prayer, Lord, help? Anybody beside me? I was driving a car some years ago, going through an intersection, and I saw a car coming through the intersection the other way, right toward me. And I prayed, Lord, help, and it hit the back door. Didn't hit my door, it hit the back door. Nobody was sitting back there. I mean, I'm glad the Lord redirected to the back door. I don't know if he would have done that if I hadn't prayed, Lord, help, but I didn't have time to pray anything but, Lord, help. Right? You better learn how to pray that prayer. You may need it someday. Let's all try it. Let's try it out loud. Lord, help. Yeah, right. Keep that one on your list. But you know, sometimes we pray, Lord, help, and he doesn't do it right away. And we have to wait. Oh, I hate to wait. Oh, I was built more for speed than comfort. How many of the rest of you like that, you know? I hate waiting. It seems like all of life is made up of waiting. And the hardest waiting that you ever have to wait is when you want God to do something about your trouble, and he doesn't seem to be doing it. And the psalmist ends up his psalm on how you pray when you're in trouble, and he says, wait on the Lord. Be of good courage. He will strengthen your heart. Wait, I say, on the Lord. How do you know he will strengthen your heart? Would you go all the way back to the beginning of the psalm? The Lord is my light and my salvation. Whom shall I fear? The Lord is the strength of my life. Wait on the Lord. Be of good courage. He will strengthen your heart. The one who is the strength of your life wants to be the strength of your heart. All of these principles are available to you, just like they were to David. You can write your own psalm, and God will hear you.
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1: From the My Bash area, here's your forecast. For this afternoon, skies are partly cloudy with high temperatures to 79. Tonight, partly cloudy skies linger with a dry sky and lows to 55. Tomorrow, Monday, a partly cloudy day. High upper 70s to near 80 with clearing skies for Monday night, sending lows to 54. Sunny into your Tuesday, high temperature 79. Clear Tuesday night, low 51. Sunny Wednesday, high 80. That's your My Bash area forecast. I'm TJ Matthews.
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3: Good morning and welcome to Bachelor Creek. My name is Joel. If we haven't had the chance to meet yet, I'm one of the ministers here. And we are excited that you have decided to worship with us on this Memorial Day weekend. We're going to be in John chapter 15. And if you have your Bibles, you can go ahead and turn there. On the morning of January 17, 1967, a 28-year-old United States Air Force captain took flight on a morning mission. He was an F-100 fighter pilot, but today he sat in a T-28, a smaller and much slower plane typically used for training. Just over 2 months ago, he said goodbye to his wife, his kids, and his parents as he left for his second tour of duty in Vietnam. The place where he was headed was about as far from home as you could get. He'd grown up in a rural north central Indiana farming community where he married his high school sweetheart and ran track and cross country at Indiana University. Now he was more than 8,500 miles from all of it. The 606th Air Commando Squadron typically flew their missions at night, moving through the jungles of Cambodia, Laos, and Vietnam, providing air support for ground troops along the Ho Chi Minh Trail. But today was an exception. On the return flight, the captain learned of a fellow pilot shot down. He left formation with another pilot and went after him. He dropped down to 2,000 feet, flying over a clearing in the jungle. And that's when the enemy ground fire found him. The other pilot watched the captain's plane take a hit, roll to the right, and disappear into the jungle. He saw no parachute and heard no radio chatter, just the crash and then the explosion. Everyone agreed that survival was impossible. A man who left a formation, flew into danger, and gave his life trying to reach a fellow pilot who needed saving. He left behind a wife and four children, three boys, ages 7, 5, and 2, and a daughter just 6 weeks old that he never got to see. Because of the ongoing conflict and the fractured political relationships between countries, U.S. officials were blocked from accessing the crash site for years. But the pilot's father refused to let it go. He became a voice for the thousands of families whose loved ones were still unaccounted for. He was elected chairman of the National League of Families.

A brisk wind blew, but the sun was bright at Arlington National Cemetery. During the funeral service at the Fort Myer Old Post Chapel, the family's pastor remarked that this pilot didn't choose to become a hero. Rather, he said, a hero is made from the fabric of who the person is at the core of one's being. There is a significant glimpse into Bill's person and knowing that he was going to the aid of a fellow pilot when he was shot down. After the chapel service, the family walked through Arlington to the burial site. They followed the flag-draped coffin carried on a wagon drawn by 6 horses, ridden by soldiers in full dress uniform. A small Air Force band led the procession, playing patriotic tunes. I want you to picture this slowly. 4 F-15s roared in from the east. One peeled away from the others in the traditional missing man formation. A firing squad delivered a 21-gun salute. And then came the haunting sound of taps from a lone trumpeter drifting across the cemetery. The ceremony was so moving, so touching, that even the military personnel present showed emotion. The pallbearers folded 2 American flags with slow, significant precision, and then officers presented them to the captain's widow. And a United States congressman presented additional flags to the widow and the captain's father, flags that had been flown over the U.S. Capitol building. After a closing prayer, one by one, family members walked forward and placed single red roses on the wooden coffin. There's much I remember about that day because I was there. The hero buried was my grandfather, William Keith Cogdell. I never got to meet him, but our lives are connected by more than our last name. When I was born 8 weeks premature, it was on his birthday, March 15th. I've thought a lot about what things might have looked like if he had lived. He would be 88 years old. I imagine him getting to see his kids grow up, graduate, get married, and have families of their own. I imagine he would be spending his retirement years enjoying life with his wife, his kids, his 11 grandchildren, and his 17 great-grandchildren. I like to think that I would have played golf with him, that I would have asked him to tell me the same story I'd heard 100 times, but he would tell it like it was the first time. I sometimes wonder if the reason I stand up every week and talk about a man who laid down his life for others has something to do with the kind of growing up in the shadow of a family that knew firsthand what that kind of love cost. But his story had a different ending, as have 1.3 million other Americans who have given their lives in combat. There are also others in this room who didn't serve, but who carried the war home in a different way. The spouses who waited, the parents who answered the door when the officers came, the children who grew up with an empty chair at the table. The sacrifice doesn't only belong to the ones who died. It belongs to the families who kept living without them. If you're here today and you lost a loved one while they were serving in one of our armed forces, would you please stand? Can we show our gratitude and thankfulness for those?

As I think about my grandfather's life, I keep coming back to one question. What causes someone to make that kind of sacrifice? To leave formation, to fly into danger, and to lay down their life for someone else? The answer?

0: It's love. And not just any kind of love, a different kind of love. A love that is rare, increasingly uncommon, and yet it is unmistakable when you see it. My grandfather pointed across the room one afternoon and told his own father the kind of man he wanted to be. And when the moment came, he was exactly that man. Jesus described this kind of love the night before he proved it. Before we get into the text, I want you to understand when Jesus said these words, because it changes how you hear them. This is John chapter 15. Jesus is in the upper room with his disciples. It is the last night of his life. The Last Supper has just ended. Judas has already slipped out to betray him. In a matter of hours, Jesus will be arrested, tried, and crucified. He knows all of it, every detail of what's coming. And in that moment, with the cross only hours away, he sits with his closest friends and talks about love. That's not an accident. When Jesus says, lay down one's life for one's friends in verse 13, he's not speaking in theory. He's describing what he's about to do in a number of hours. The Apostle John is the one who recorded these words. He was one of the 12 disciples, part of the inner three with Peter and James. For 3 years, he followed Jesus everywhere, watched him perform miracles, listened to every one of his teachings. And on the night before the crucifixion, while the other disciples hid and scattered, John stood at the cross next to Mary. He stayed. He watched. John saw true love die with his own eyes, which is why love is the central theme to everything he ever wrote. So with your Bibles, turn to John 15. Would you please stand for the reading of God's word? My command is this: love each other as I have loved you. Greater love has no one than this, to lay down one's life for one's friends. You are my friends if you do what I command. I no longer call you servants, because a servant does not know his master's business. Instead, I have called you friends, for everything that I learned from my Father, I have made known to you. May God bless the reading of his word. You may be seated. If there is one thing I want you to take with you today, it's this. The greatest love doesn't ask what it costs. It just pays. The greatest love doesn't ask what it costs. It just pays. In these verses, Jesus describes three defining features of love. Love has a standard, love has a price, and love has a response. First, I want you to see that love has a standard, and Jesus set it. Verse 12, Jesus says, my command is this: love each other as I have loved you. Jesus doesn't just tell his disciples to love each other. He gives them a standard: as I have loved you. That phrase is doing all of the work. Without it, love can mean almost anything. With it, love has a fixed definition. I want you to think about how loosely we use that word. You might say, I love Mexican food, or I love shopping at Target, or I love baseball, or I love my wife. And all of those may be true, but they certainly don't mean the same thing, do they? Without a standard, love can be whatever we want it to be. Jesus sets the standard: as I have loved you. Which begs the question, how has Jesus loved us? First, he loves us selflessly. Earlier that same evening before dinner, Jesus got up from the table, wrapped a towel around his waist, and washed his disciples' feet. That was the job of a servant. It was beneath him by every social measure of the day. He did it anyway. In Mark 10, verse 45, Jesus said, "For the Son of Man came not to be served, but to serve, and to give his life as a ransom for many." Selfish love asks, "What can I get?" Selfless love asks, "What can I give?" Selfish love asks, "How will this benefit me?" Selfless love asks, "How can this help others?" Selfish love destroys relationships. Selfless love grows relationships. One builds, the other takes. Jesus modeled the kind that builds and then commanded his disciples to do the same. In Ephesians chapter 5, verse 2, the Apostle Paul writes, "And walk in the way of love, just as Christ loved us and gave himself up for us as a fragrant offering and sacrifice to God." Jesus loves us selflessly. Second, he loves us unconditionally. Have you ever noticed how our love tends to be conditional? We love, but we often do so with fine print attached to it. We like the idea of love, we just want it on our own terms. Recently, I received an email from a retail store that was good for 40% off anything in the store. Well, that caught my attention. It seemed like a good deal until I read the conditions. There was a minimum purchase required, all sale items were excluded, and there were a long list of brands that did not qualify for the promotion. By the time I finished reading the fine print, the coupon was basically useless. And I think that's how a lot of us love. It sounds generous until you check the conditions. Conditional love says, "I will love you as long as you make me feel good. I will love you as long as you stay attractive. I will love you as long as you're successful. I will love you as long as you behave. I will love you as long as you believe what I believe. I will love you as long as you love me." If God loved the way that we tend to, he would have never sent Jesus to die for us. See, we like to love with our arms out in front of us like this, keeping people at arm's length, at a distance, on our own terms. But Jesus loved with his arms wide open, and he was nailed to a cross. Romans 5, verse 8 says, "But God shows us his love for us in this, that while we were still sinners, Christ died for us." We did nothing to earn or deserve his love, yet he gave it anyway. That is the standard. Selfless, unconditional, given freely to people who have not earned the right to receive it. And in verse 12, Jesus tells his disciples, "That's the standard for you too." The greatest love doesn't ask what it costs. It just pays. Love has a standard, and Jesus set it. Second, love has a price, and Jesus paid it. He says in verse 13, "Greater love has no one than this, to lay down one's life for one's friends." Jesus didn't just set the standard in verse 12. He showed up in verse 13. And he told them exactly what love looks like when it's working at full capacity. And I want to make sure you catch the word friends here, because it matters more than we might think. In the ancient world, dying for a friend was considered the highest possible act of virtue. But I want you to look at who Jesus called friends. These were men who had spent the last few weeks arguing about which one of them was the greatest. Men who would fall asleep in the garden when Jesus needed them the most. One who would deny him 3 times before the sun rose. Another had already left to hand him over for 30 pieces of silver. These were not people who earned the title. Jesus called them friends anyway, and then went to the cross for them. Church, that is the gospel. He didn't die for people who deserved it. He died for people he loved. Now, what motivates someone to love like that? Because if you try to manufacture that kind of sacrifice with the wrong fuel, you'll run out before you ever get there. There are some people, and they obey God out of fear. They're scared of retaliation, scared of punishment, and so they do all of the right things, but eventually fear-motivated obedience leads to bitterness. You can only run on fear for so long before you resent the one you're afraid of. There are other people who obey God out of guilt. You know that feeling, don't you? It happens every holiday season. You're walking into Walmart, and there standing outside is the Salvation Army bell ringer. And they just happen to lock eyes with you, and so you start digging for your wallet, seeing if you've got some loose change, maybe a couple bucks that you can throw in there. And you give, not because you want to, but because you want the guilt to stop. That's not generosity. That's relief. And guilt-motivated love eventually leads to apathy. You either get numb to the guilt, or you get exhausted by it. There are still other people who obey God out of greed. They obey simply because of what they get in return. But listen clearly, God is not a divine ATM. If your relationship with him is purely transactional, it will never be enough. And greed-motivated obedience eventually leads to despair. Pastor and author Tim Keller said it this way: the Christian life under this motivation becomes performance-centered rather than acceptance-centered. Acceptance-centered obedience comes from knowing we've already been accepted. It is not obeying to be accepted. It is grace-motivated rather than fear-motivated. We obey because God loves us, not to get him to love us. We seek to please him and walk in his commands out of gratitude for what he has done, not out of fear of what he might do to us. Essentially, what it boils down to is this: love is the greatest motivation. And that's exactly what Jesus is pointing to in verse 13. In his book, Written in Blood, Robert Coleman tells the story of a little boy whose sister needed a blood transfusion. She had a rare blood type, which she shared with her little brother. The fact that he had recovered from the same disease just 2 years earlier made the chances of survival even greater. The doctor carefully explained all of this to the little boy, pointing out that without the transfusion, his sister would die. Would you be brave and give your blood to your sister? The doctor asked. Johnny hesitated. His lower lip began to tremble. Then he smiled and said, "Sure, for my sister." The two children were wheeled into the hospital room. Mary lay there, pale and thin. Johnny sat there, strong and healthy. He turned and smiled at his sister, and then watched as the blood traveled out of his body down the clear plastic tube. After a few minutes, Johnny's smile faded, and as he lay there feeling weak, he looked up at the doctor and said, "Doctor, when do I die?" Johnny thought that giving his blood meant giving his life. But because of his great love for his sister, he was willing to pay that price. My grandfather understood this. He knew what it meant to love someone enough to pay a cost he couldn't fully calculate ahead of time. One afternoon, he was having lunch with his dad at the officers' club. He pointed across the room at a pilot who had just returned from Vietnam. This man had landed his fighter jet in the jungle, gotten out, pulled out the downed pilot, and flown them both back to safety. My grandfather looked at his dad and said, "I want to do that." He meant it. And a short time later, when the moment came, when a fellow pilot was shot down and needed someone to break formation and go after him, my grandfather went. He didn't calculate the odds. He didn't weigh the risk against the reward. He just went. The greatest love doesn't ask what it costs. It just pays. This same Apostle John wrote in 1 John chapter 3, verse 16. This is how we know what love is. Jesus Christ laid down his life for us, and we ought to lay down our lives for the brothers and sisters. Love has a standard, and Jesus set it. Love has a price, and Jesus paid it. Third, love has a response, and Jesus is waiting for it. This weekend, we remember the men and women who paid the price my grandfather paid. They deserve honor. They deserve gratitude. They deserve to be remembered. But their sacrifice also does something else. Every selfless act of love, if properly understood, every life laid down for another is a signpost. It points somewhere. And where it points is toward a hill outside of Jerusalem, where Jesus Christ made the ultimate sacrifice. Not for a country, not for a cause, but for every single person who has ever lived, including you. So the question remains is this: what does love require of me? And I don't mean that in a generic theological way. I mean, answer that personally. What does the love of Christ, the love that set the standard at selfless and unconditional, that paid the price before you ever knew it needed paid, what does that love require of you specifically right now? Paul answered it for himself in Galatians 2, verse 20. I have been crucified with Christ, and I no longer live, but Christ lives in me. The life I now live in the body, I live by faith in the Son of God, who loved me and gave himself for me. For Paul, it wasn't a question anymore. He had seen the love of Christ, and it had reoriented everything. He wasn't obeying out of fear or guilt or because of what he would get in return. He was living out of love because love had already done everything for him. And church, I am telling you, that kind of love changes you. You can't genuinely encounter it and walk away unchanged. You can't simply scroll past it or give a polite nod or a thumbs up and simply move on. The hymn says it plainly. Love so amazing, so divine, demands my soul, my life, my all. Jesus pointed at you and every single one of us and said the same thing. And on a Friday afternoon outside of Jerusalem, he proved it. The question isn't whether he meant it. The question is what you're going to do with a love like that. The greatest love doesn't ask what it costs. It just pays. Jesus already paid it. Now he's waiting to see what love requires of you. Would you pray with me? Father, we come before you today deeply humbled and grateful for the love that you have generously poured out on us. A love that we did nothing to deserve and nothing to earn. All we are asked to do is to receive it freely. And God, the reason we love is because you have first loved us. You have loved us unconditionally. You have loved us selflessly. You have shown us what true love looks like. And today, God, I pray that we would receive that love and that we would be conduits of that love. That we would show sacrificial love to those around us. That we would see entire communities changed, not because of our programs, not because of our activities, but because of the way that we love others. And that is the way that you love us. So God, we remember that love today. We experience that love today. We're changed by that love today. And it's in Jesus' name that we pray. Amen.
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4: From the My Bash area, here's your forecast. For this afternoon, skies are partly cloudy with high temperatures to 79. Tonight, partly cloudy skies linger with a dry sky and lows to 55. Tomorrow, Monday, a partly cloudy day. High upper 70s to near 80 with clearing skies for Monday night, sending lows to 54. Sunny into your Tuesday, high temperature 79. Clear Tuesday night, low 51. Sunny Wednesday, high 80. That's your My Bash area forecast. I'm TJ Matthews.
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Attend to my words, incline thine ear unto my sayings. Let them not depart from thine eyes. Keep them in the midst of thine heart, for they are life unto those that find them and health to all their flesh. Welcome to today's broadcast, The Sword of the Spirit, which is the Word of God. Just open the broadcast with a word of prayer. Thank the Lord today for His goodness, that we have someone that we can turn to and come to and help in time of need. As a matter of fact, the Word of God says, come boldly to the throne of God, obtaining grace and finding help in time of need. Hallelujah. Whatever your need is today, God will grant it for you. Miracles take place instantly. Some was healed as they went. The Word always works. God always honors His Word. His Word is life and in spirit. He said in the Word, you must worship Him in truth and in spirit. His promises are yea and amen. The Word of God is the same yesterday, today, and forever. Thank God His Word will never change. He said, the heavens and the earth shall pass away, but my Word shall not pass away. So whatever your need is today, God is willing and has the power and is able to bring it to pass to answer your cry. You need salvation today? He sent His Son Jesus to die on the cross that you can have salvation and life eternal. And He raised Jesus from the dead to life, that you can have salvation, healing, deliverance, your needs met, His promises. The Word of God says, Philippians 4:19, but my God shall supply all your need according to His riches in glory by Christ Jesus. In Matthew 6:33, but rather seek ye first the kingdom of God and His righteousness, and all these things shall be added unto you. God wants to be first place in your life. He wants to be everything for you. Your best friend, your healer, your savior, your deliverer, your present help in time of need. So whatever the need may be in your life today, trust Jesus today. Trust the Lord. Father, we come to you today in the name of your Son, Jesus of Nazareth. We thank you that you hear our cry, our prayer. I pray for this listening audience today, God, whatever the need may be. And I pray, Lord, that you would save everybody in the sound of my voice today and heal all those today to meet every need. Heal broken homes, restore marriages and homes and family. Bring jobs, bring financial favor to the lives. Open doors that no man can open and shut doors that no man can shut. Bring your favor into their lives today through your Word, through your Son Jesus. In His name we pray, and we honor you today for it all in Jesus' name. And we lift up the Lord today in Jesus' name. Amen and amen. Listen to these anointed songs, and we'll get back into the scriptures in Jesus' name.

Praise God for the Word of God. You know, just thinking, it reminded me of a friend of mine when she came to the Lord. She thought that she had to have everything right and perfect before she came to the Lord. You know what? You come to Jesus Christ just as you are. Just as you are. He will accept you just as you are. And He will accept you today. The Word says, today is the day of salvation. Now is the accepted time. Open your heart today. Receive Jesus into your heart. Make Him the Lord and Savior of your life today. In His name we pray. Amen. And amen. Reading back into the Word, Proverbs 4:20. My son, attend to my words. Incline thine ear to my sayings. Let them not depart from thine eyes. Keep them in the midst of thine heart. For they are life unto those that find them, and health to all their flesh. Keep thy heart with all diligence, for out of it are the issues of life. Put away from thee a froward mouth, and perverse lips put far from thee. Let thine eyes look right on, and thine eyelids look straight before thee. Ponder the path of thy feet, and let all thy ways be established. Turn not to the right hand, nor to the left. Remove thy foot from evil. That 23rd verse again, keep thy heart with all diligence, for out of it are the issues of life. Study those scriptures. Keep your mind and your heart fixed on the Lord and His Word. Trust in that Word every day. In Jesus' name. In Luke 4, verse 18, the Word says, the Spirit of the Lord is upon me, because He hath anointed me to preach the gospel to the poor. He has sent me to heal the brokenhearted, to preach deliverance to the captives, and recovering of sight to the blind, to set at liberty them that are bruised, to preach the acceptable year of the Lord. And over in Luke chapter 12, verse 22, and He said unto His disciples, therefore I say unto you, take no thought for your life, what ye shall eat, neither for the body, what ye shall put on. The life is more than meat, and the body is more than raiment. Consider the ravens, for they neither sow nor reap, which neither have storehouse nor barn, and God feedeth them. How much more are ye better than the fowls? And which of you, with taking thought, can add to his stature one cubit? If ye then be not able to do that thing which is least, why take ye thought for the rest? Consider the lilies, how they grow. They toil not, they spin not. And yet I say unto you that Solomon in all his glory was not arrayed like one of these. If then God so clothed the grass which is today in the field, and tomorrow is cast into the oven, how much more will He clothe you, O ye of little faith? Getting back into the Scriptures in the book of Proverbs, beginning with the 4th chapter. Proverbs 4:20. Verse 20, my son, attend to my words, incline thine ear to my sayings. Fix your mind on that Word every day. Read it, study it, meditate upon it. Ask God to give you revelation knowledge of Him and His Word. Let them not depart from thine eyes. Keep them in the midst of thy heart. For they are life unto those that find them, and health to all their flesh. Health and healing, deliverance, salvation through His Word. The Word says, being born again, not of corruptible seed, but of incorruptible, by the Word of God, which liveth and abideth forever. Trust in the Lord today. Open your heart today and ask Jesus to come into your life and save you and cause you to be born again. Heal your spirit. Heal your body. Meet every need. Give you a newness of life. Being born again. Hallelujah. A new beginning. If any man be in Christ, he's a new creature. Old things are passed away. Behold, all things have become new. Receive Him today into your heart. Father, we thank You for Your Word. I believe it to go forth to save, to heal,
to deliver, to set free by your mighty power. And the favor of God abound in their lives today through your mighty word. And we thank you for it all, and we praise you and honor you today in Jesus' name. Amen and amen. And remember to hold up the blood-stained banner and declare Jesus Christ is Lord to the glory of God the Father.

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1: From the MyBash area, here's your forecast. For this afternoon, skies are partly cloudy with high temperatures to 79. Tonight, partly cloudy skies linger with a dry sky and lows to 55. Tomorrow, Monday, a partly cloudy day. High upper 70s to near 80 with clearing skies for Monday night, sending lows to 54. Sunny into your Tuesday, high temperature 79. Clear Tuesday night, low 51. Sunny Wednesday, high 80. That's your MyBash area forecast. I'm TJ Matthews.
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Good morning. I'm Pastor Robert Rinsberger of the First Church of God in Wabash, Indiana. 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Or if you have any questions, I would be willing to talk with you. You can send a note to the church. Again, we are located at 595 South Huntington Street, Wabash, Indiana, 46992. If you want to call and leave a message, the church number is 260-563-5346. Let me pray. Heavenly Father, mighty God, we come before you today and seek your presence in our lives. I pray at this time that everyone listening to my voice will experience your presence. I pray your Holy Spirit will penetrate each person's heart with your word that is sharper than any double-edged sword. For those who do not know you personally, I pray today would be the day they enter into a relationship with you through Jesus. I pray they will confess their sins, repent with godly sorrow, and believe on Jesus for the forgiveness of their sins. For those who do know you personally, because they have entered into a relationship with you through Jesus, I pray they will respond to the leading of the Holy Spirit as they are filled with his power to be your witness. Lord, I thank you for your faithfulness. I praise you for your mercy and grace. I pray for those who are sick. Comfort and heal them. I pray for those who have lost loved ones. Comfort them in their grief. I pray for those who are anxious, hopeless, lonely, weary, or burdened. Comfort them. Heal them. Give them your peace as they go through this trial. Lord, you're worthy of all glory and praise. Thank you for your answers to our prayers. Amen. Before we go into the sermon, the scripture I have for today is Exodus chapter 1. That's Exodus chapter 1. These are the names of the sons of Israel who went to Egypt with Jacob, each with his family: Reuben, Simeon, Levi and Judah, Issachar, Zebulun and Benjamin, Dan and Naphtali, Gad and Asher. The descendants of Jacob numbered 70 in all. Joseph was already in Egypt. Now Joseph and all his brothers and all that generation died. But the Israelites were fruitful and multiplied greatly and became exceedingly numerous, so that the land was filled with them. Then a new king who did not know about Joseph came to power in Egypt. "Look," he said to his people, "the Israelites have become too numerous for us. Come, we must deal shrewdly with them, or they will become even more numerous. And if war breaks out, we'll join our enemies, fight against us, and leave the country." So they put slave masters over them to oppress them with forced labor, and they built Pithom and Ramesses as store cities for Pharaoh. But the more they were oppressed, the more they multiplied and spread. So the Egyptians came to dread the Israelites and worked them ruthlessly. They made their lives bitter with hard labor in brick and mortar and all kinds of work in the fields. In all their hard labor, the Egyptians used them ruthlessly. The king of Egypt said to the Hebrew midwives, whose names were Shiphrah and Puah, "When you help the Hebrew women in childbirth and observe them on the delivery stool, if it is a boy, kill him, but if it is a girl, let her live." The midwives, however, feared God and did not do what the king of Egypt told them to do. They let the boys live. Then the king of Egypt summoned the midwives and asked them, "Why have you done this? Why have you let the boys live?" The midwives answered Pharaoh, "Hebrew women are not like Egyptian women. They are vigorous and give birth before the midwives arrive." So God was kind to the midwives, and the people increased and became even more numerous. And because the midwives feared God, he gave them families of their own. Then Pharaoh gave this order to all his people: "Every boy that is born you must throw into the Nile, but let every girl live." Again, that was Exodus chapter 1. Now we'll go on to the sermon. On Sunday the 10th, Mother's Day, I preached about accepting the cup God has for us. I stated this cup was a cup of pain and sorrow. I shared that there was not a person in the Bible that did not experience pain and sorrow in their life, and that there was not a person who has ever lived that has not experienced pain and sorrow. Pain and sorrow are a part of life. Today, I want to talk about sorrow. And as I do, I want us to all keep in mind that what brings sorrow into our life is the pain we experience, or the pain that a loved one or one who is close to us experiences. I want to start out with some quotes about sorrow. Some of these quotes use the word grief. Sorrow and grief are basically the same thing.

I asked AI for a modern translation because I have a hard time understanding Shakespeare most of the time. This is what I was given. Shakespeare's quote means that suppressing grief causes emotional and physical damage, while expressing sadness is essential for healing. So when I read this, I thought of post-traumatic stress disorder, PTSD. So I asked AI if Shakespeare was describing PTSD, and this is what I was given. Shakespeare was not diagnosing a specific modern medical condition. He accurately described the harmful effects of suppressed trauma and the therapeutic value of emotional expression, concepts that are central to the treatment of PTSD today. So, while the term PTSD was not around in Shakespeare time, suppressed trauma was known and one of the treatments for it was also known. And we use those same treatments today. Here's one last quote. Thomas More, "Earth has no sorrow that heaven cannot heal." Did you catch that one? Let me repeat it. Earth has no sorrow that heaven cannot heal. Let that sink in for a moment. While we can find healing from our sorrow, it serves a purpose in our life, and it also affords us a privilege in heaven. We learn the song of heaven through our sorrow. Our text for today bears this out. Our text is found in the book of Revelation. It's Revelation chapter 14, verse 3. That's Revelation 14, 3. And this is what our text reads. "And they sang a new song before the throne and before the four living creatures and the elders. No one could learn this song except the 144,000 who had been redeemed from the earth." For some context for our text, the book of Revelation was written by John, the brother of James, the disciple and apostle. He wrote it while exiled on the Isle of Patmos. It is believed he wrote this revelation from God about 90 years or so after Jesus' death and resurrection. John was exiled to the Isle of Patmos because of his testimony of Jesus as the Christ. He was also exiled because when they tried to kill him by putting him in boiling oil, he didn't die. Most theologians agree that the Roman authorities believed John could not be killed, so they sent him into exile. Patmos was a desolate island and inescapable, unless, that is, if you had a boat. So that meant there was no escaping from this island. It was here, on this desolate island, that John received his revelation that he wrote down and what we have here in the book of Revelation. In this book, John uses many symbols. An issue with this revelation is when people try to interpret the symbolic language. When is it symbolic and when is it literal? He also uses human words as he tries to describe heavenly and not so heavenly beings and creatures. John's revelation gives us clues to what will happen at the end times, but it also gives us clues to what has happened from the time he received this revelation to our time now. Many people have been caught up in trying to interpret this revelation and to figure out when all of these events will take place. But in doing this, they miss the point of the revelation. First and foremost, this revelation is about Jesus and who he is. This revelation was to help and encourage the Christians who were being persecuted by the Roman government. In this revelation, it is clear that God will overcome evil, and those who choose God will be victorious. They will face hardships, torture, and even death, but they will go and be with God and Jesus in heaven forever and ever. In the first five verses of chapter 14, John describes a scene that involves a lamb, who is Jesus, a multitude described as the 144,000, the four living creatures, and the elders. Most of this passage is describing the 144,000. Before we look at our text, I want to take some time and look at the descriptions we have for the 144,000. First, we read in verse 1, "Then I looked, and there before me was the Lamb standing on Mount Zion, and with him 144,000 who had his name and his father's name written on their foreheads." These 144,000 have Jesus' name and God's name written on their foreheads. Theologians say this is mentioned because those who followed the Antichrist had the number of the beast on them. In verse 4 we read, "These are those who did not defile themselves with women, for they kept themselves pure. They followed the Lamb wherever he goes. They were purchased from among men and offered as firstfruits to God and the Lamb." It mentions here that they were not defiled by women. Theologians agree that this is symbolic for purity. These 144,000 were purified to God. It's not that they were pure in the sense that they were never with a woman, but they had purified their life as only being truly devoted to God and not to anything in the world. Basically, it's saying these 144,000 were not involved in spiritual idolatry. Also here in verse 4, we read that they followed the Lamb wherever he goes. I think we could reword this and say they followed the Lamb wherever he led them. They had decided to only follow the Lamb and no one else or nothing else. We also read here in verse 4, "They were purchased from among men."

These 144,000 were from among those who lived on the earth. They were not angels nor animals. They were human. Here at the end of verse 4, we read that they were the first fruits to God and the Lamb. While this phrase, first fruits, is cause for some disagreement, I will say some theologians believe a better translation is that they were an offering to God and the Lamb. Here in verse 5 we read, no lie was found in their mouths, they were blameless. So no lie was found in them, and they were blameless. They lived their life as a testimony to Jesus. They spoke the truth about Jesus. And because of Jesus' righteousness, they were looked on by God as blameless. So we have a description of these 144,000. But who are they? The answer to this question is disagreed on by theologians. Some say they are the first 144,000 Jews who believed and were saved. Others say they were a select group of people who God has designated. Still others say the number 144,000 represents completeness, and this 144,000 represents all the people who will be in heaven. We could say the 144,000 represent the true church from beginning to end. Every true blood-washed soul. This is the belief of the Church of God. So as we look at our text, this is the perspective I'm preaching from. I believe the 144,000 represent all the true believers who go to heaven. With this perspective, let's look at verse 3. And they sang a new song before the throne and before the four living creatures and the elders. No one could learn the song except the 144,000 who had been redeemed from the earth. So I want to start at the end of the verse where we read, who had been redeemed from the earth. Those singing this new song are the only ones who have been saved by the blood of Jesus and the death of Jesus. They are the ones who have been redeemed by Jesus' blood and death. It is every blood-washed one. Going back to the beginning of verse 3, we read, and they sang a new song. It's a new song that is being sung. This song has never been sung in heaven until this moment. It has never been heard by God, by the four living creatures, nor by any of the angels. In fact, we read here that no one could learn this song except the 144,000, which is all those who have been redeemed from the earth. Why is this? Why is it that only those who have been redeemed from the earth can learn this song? Because you have to have lived on earth to learn the song. How do those of us here on earth learn this song? We learn this song through our sorrow. The angels, the four living creatures, they've never experienced sorrow. They've never experienced the sorrow brought on by sin. It is only through our sorrow that we learn this new song that will be sung in heaven. We in our flesh want to avoid sorrow. We will do all we can to avoid it. Or if something happens to cause us sorrow, we work at minimizing it and moving on as quick as we can. Even in the church, we are guilty of this. And I have been guilty of this. I have at times been insensitive to others as they experience sorrow. I've expected them to move on quickly because we don't want to be stuck in our sorrow. This was wrong of me. While we don't want to be stuck in our sorrow, we don't want to rush through it either. Sorrow is a gift from God. Like many of God's gifts, we probably will not recognize it as a gift at the time. I'm going to try to be more sensitive when someone is sorrowful. I want them to embrace it and sit in it for a while they focus on what God has for them at that moment. So I want to take some time and talk about sorrow and grief and the relationship between them and despair and depression. First, we have this from the internet about sorrow and despair, and I quote, "The distinction lies in the presence of consolation. Sorrow is pain for which there are sources of consolation, often arising from losing one good thing among others. In contrast, despair is inconsolable. It stems from losing an ultimate thing, resulting in a state of hopelessness and powerlessness. If sorrow is allowed to extinguish any signs of joy and hope, it can transition into despair," end quote. This is why we have to be careful we don't become stuck in our sorrow, in our grief. Next, we have this from the internet about sorrow and depression. And I quote, "Sorrow and depression share symptoms like sadness and exhaustion, but they differ fundamentally in cause and duration. Cause, sorrow has an identifiable root, like a loss, whereas depression may have no clear external trigger. Self-esteem. People experiencing sorrow typically maintain their self-worth, while those in depression often suffer from intense self-loathing and feelings of worthlessness. Emotional flow. Sorrow often comes in waves, mixed with happy memories or moments of peace. Depression is relentless, characterized by consistently negative emotions and an inability to feel pleasure. Outcome. Severe or prolonged sorrow can trigger major depressive disorder, especially if the grief does not subside over time or interfere significantly with daily functioning," end quote.
There's a huge difference between sorrow and depression. But if we become stuck in our sorrow, it could lead us into depression. Now, I would like to say that as a Christian, you cannot experience depression, but that is simply not true. If you are in the midst of sorrow or grief, and you start to experience hopelessness or despair, you need to seek professional help. I'm willing to meet with you, but I'm not a trained counselor. I can give you help through scriptures and prayer, and I'm not discounting these because I believe they are the power of God, but you may need someone who can help you navigate step by step through the depression. In our sorrow, we will still have hope. We are still hoping in the goodness of the Lord and His faithfulness. We might be in a hard place in our life at the moment, but we are trusting the Lord's faithfulness that He will see us through this hard time, and we will again at some point enjoy peace and joy. And truthfully, even in the midst of sorrow, we can still experience peace and joy. But this will depend on your relationship with God. If we've been traveling in this journey with God for some time and our faith has grown and we're learning to trust God, then when sorrow comes, there will still be a certain amount of peace and joy in our hearts. But if we have a shallow relationship with God, the kind of relationship where we seek God on our terms and for the most part only truly seek Him when we need something that we cannot acquire on our own, then when we experience sorrow, we will not have any peace nor joy in our hearts. As we consider sorrow, how we view it and handle it will depend on how we view God. So, what is your view of God? I want to list a few different ways people often view God. First, we have the loving grandfather. God is like a loving grandfather that you can find encouragement from. He loves it when you come around and spend time with Him. He wishes you would spend more time with Him, but He understands how busy you are. He is also supportive and never confrontational. He will not mention your sins. He will only praise you for who you are and cheer you on. He hates to see you feeling sorrowful, so He will try to cheer you up with your favorite things. Next, we have the vending machine God. We look at God like a vending machine. We're not interested in the vending machine most of the time. We pay it no attention. Oftentimes, we forget it's there. But when we need something, we remember the vending machine and we go to see if it has what we need. As we look up on the vending machine, we know nothing is for free, so we try to give something to the vending machine. We share how much we love the vending machine. We acknowledge our need and dependence on the vending machine. We may even put some money in the offering plate during the worship service. This is the service we decide we needed to attend because we thought it would help the vending machine give us what we want. Finally, we make our request, and then we expect the vending machine to give us our request within seconds. We know, like a real vending machine, we push the buttons, making our selection, and then watch as the vending machine does its thing and puts our request where we can obtain it. Once we've obtained our request, we go on our way and promptly forget about the vending machine until the next time we need what it has. Next, we have God the authoritarian. It's all about the rules. If we keep them, then God the authoritarian will be pleased with us and will not punish us. But we have to be careful because God the authoritarian is very diligent. He is constantly looking for us to mess up so He can let us have it. Because we mess up so much, we are constantly being punished by God the authoritarian. Do any of these sound familiar? I would say every one of us have looked at God as one of these at some time in our life. Hopefully, you're not viewing God in any of these ways at the moment. God is not like any of these examples that I have just shared. Let me tell you what God is like, and I'm going to use scripture to do it. I want to start out with a description of God from Psalm 103. I'm using the New American Standard Bible translation, and the reason for this is because the NIV, which I preach from, often uses the word love in places more descriptive words like mercy, compassion, or loving kindness should be or could be used. So here is Psalm 103 verses 3 through 6 and 8 through 14 from the New American Standard Bible. Who pardons all your iniquities? Who heals all your diseases? Who redeems your life from the pit? Who crowns you with loving kindness and compassion, who satisfies your years with good things, so that your youth is renewed like the eagle. The Lord performs righteous deeds and judgments for all who are oppressed. The Lord is compassionate and gracious, slow to anger and abounding in loving kindness. He will not always strive with us, nor will He keep His anger forever. He has not dealt with us according to our sins, nor rewarded us according to our iniquities. For as high as the heavens are above the earth, so great is His loving kindness toward those who fear Him. So far as the east is from the west, so far has He removed our transgressions from us. Just as a father has compassion on his children, so the Lord has compassion on those who fear Him. For He Himself knows our frame. He is mindful that we are but dust.
This is who God is. Does this sound anything like the three examples I shared? No, it does not. Here's 1 Corinthians chapter 13, verses 4 through 8a. Love is patient. Love is kind. It does not envy. It does not boast. It is not proud. It is not rude. It is not self-seeking. It is not easily angered. It keeps no record of wrongs. Love does not delight in evil, but rejoices with the truth. It always protects, always trusts, always hopes, always perseveres. Love never fails. This is who God is. Does this sound anything like the three examples I shared? No, it does not. I recently heard a sermon, and the preacher described a sect that claims to be Christian, but they have a theology of super grace. This super grace covers everything, and because of this super grace, no one goes to hell, at least not forever. As the preacher was talking about this sect and how their theology is heresy, he did not condemn them for their view of super grace. He wanted his hearers to know that God's grace is super and amazing. No, his problem with this group was their lack of the holiness of God. You see, you cannot have the grace of God without the holiness of God. God's holiness is the reason sin must be punished. Often people look at God from one extreme or the other. Either God is all grace or all holiness. God is not one or the other. He is both. God is loving, full of grace, mercy, and compassion. But he is also holy. This means he cannot allow sin in his presence. Sin must be atoned for or paid for. Jesus came and paid for all sin. He paid for your sin and for my sin and for everyone's sin. He paid for Hitler's sin, for Bin Laden's sin, and for the person who has hurt you the most and you still have not forgiven. Yes, he paid for that person's sin too. Jesus' death and blood satisfy the requirements for the forgiveness of all sins. But this forgiveness is not automatic. We have to receive it. We receive it by confessing our sins, repenting with godly sorrow, and believing on Jesus for the forgiveness of our sins. If you're one of those who's received the forgiveness of your sins through Jesus, then you are one of those who will sing the new song in heaven, because you're one who has been redeemed from the earth. As I close, I want you to think about your view of God. Do you view him as both gracious and holy? Is God a gracious God? The best way I have ever heard to tell if you view God as a gracious God is to think about the story of Zacchaeus in Luke chapter 19. In this account, Zacchaeus is too short to see Jesus because of the crowd, so he climbs a tree. As Jesus is passing by, he stops and looks up at Zacchaeus in the tree and tells him to come down. Zacchaeus was an Israelite, but he was also a tax collector for the Romans, so the other Israelites hated him. Now, the test for you is this. How do you see Jesus telling Zacchaeus to come down? Is Jesus angry and upset and telling Zacchaeus to come down like he is a disobedient child who is in trouble? He's pointing his finger at him and shaking it? Or is Jesus telling Zacchaeus to come down like he's a lost child who needs Jesus' help? Let me give you an example for each. Jesus says, Zacchaeus, you come down. This is Jesus treating Zacchaeus like he's in trouble. Or is Jesus saying, Zacchaeus, you come down. This is Jesus treating Zacchaeus like he's lost and in need of help. The way you see Jesus telling Zacchaeus to come down is the way you see God. Is he angry with you because you are disobedient, or is he wanting to help you because you're lost and in need of help? I hope you see him as a gracious God who is wanting to help you because you are lost. But you also need to see him as a holy God who must punish sin. As a holy God who must punish sin, he has already punished sin. He took out our punishment on Jesus. Jesus took this punishment for us. This means we do not have to face the punishment for our sins. But this is not automatic for us. We have to receive the forgiveness of our sins, like I stated a moment ago. If we do not receive the forgiveness of our sins, then we will have to face the punishment for our sins ourselves. God desires everyone, every one of us, and every other person in the world to be part of the multitude in heaven singing this new song that we have read about in our text. It's a song that only those of us who have lived here on earth and experienced sorrow can sing. The sorrow you experience here on earth is what makes the song so special to God. Your sorrow has a purpose. It is preparing you for this choir in heaven. But for you to sing this new song in heaven, you have to be redeemed. You have to have received the forgiveness of your sins. So if you've not confessed, repented with godly sorrow, and believed on Jesus, you can today, right now. And I encourage you to do so. Let me pray. Lord, we thank you for this time. We thank you for your word. We thank you for your salvation through Jesus and what he did for us on the cross. Amen. The music at the beginning and the end is from the song A Little Faith by Tom Fry, off his album Song of a Wilderness Traveler. I leave you now with the priestly blessing from number 6, verses 24 through 26.
The Lord bless you and keep you. The Lord make his face shine upon you and be gracious to you. The Lord turn his face toward you and give you peace.

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2: From the My Bash area, here's your forecast. For this afternoon, skies are partly cloudy with high temperatures to 79. Tonight, partly cloudy skies linger with a dry sky and lows to 55. Tomorrow, Monday, a partly cloudy day. High upper 70s to near 80, with clearing skies for Monday night, sending lows to 54. Sunny into your Tuesday, high temperature 79. Clear Tuesday night, low 51. Sunny Wednesday, high 80. That's your My Bash area forecast. I'm TJ Matthews.
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2: From the Maybash area, here's your forecast. For this afternoon, skies are partly cloudy with high temperatures to 79. Tonight, partly cloudy skies linger with a dry sky and lows to 55. Tomorrow, Monday, a partly cloudy day. High upper 70s to near 80 with clearing skies for Monday night, sending lows to 54. Sunny into your Tuesday, high temperature 79. Clear Tuesday night, low 51. Sunny Wednesday, high 80. That's your MyBash area forecast. I'm TJ Matthews.
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6: Hi, this is American Top 40, and I'm Casey Kasem. Welcome to our weekly countdown of the best-selling songs in the USA. Well, let's see. Last week's Top 40 was a really tight bunch. Only three got knocked off. Harry Nilsson's Me and My Arrow, Marvin Gaye's What's Going On, and John Lennon's Power to the People. For the three debut tunes, it's the first time on the chart for all three recording acts. And one of them starts off the countdown.
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Nassau, Part 1, done by a group called The Beginning of the End. At number 40, that was the first of three new songs in American Top 40 this week. This is Casey Kasem from Hollywood. At number 39, Diana Ross and Reach Out, I'll Be There.

0: Last week at number 25, this week number 38. Smokey Robinson, The Miracles, and I Don't Blame You at All. Coming up in the next quarter hour, the number one song of 5 years ago. An AT40 special by a group whose sixth number one song is now in the top 40.
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0: 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It's called Loaded.

She's Not Just Another Woman. Eighth day and first week on at number 36, the second of three debut songs in American Top 40. Now the number one song of exactly 5 years ago. An AT40 special by a group that has racked up a total of six number one songs in a six-year period, and that's good. Songs like Honky Tonk Woman, Ruby Tuesday, Get Off of My Cloud, Satisfaction, Brown Sugar, and this one, number one 5 years ago, Stones, Paint It Black.

0: T40 special, the number one song 5 years ago today, Rolling Stones and Paint It Black. Coming up during the next 15 minutes, an AT40 special by an American recording artist who went on a concert tour in England in 1963 and had as a supporting act the Beatles.
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0: 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And you know where your favorite records are on the national music scene.

number 33, Fuzz and I Love You for All Seasons. This is Casey Kasem on American Top 40. And now the AT40 special by the recording artist who once had top billing over the Beatles. In the latter part of 1963, he was booked on a concert tour of Great Britain, starting in London, going up through Scotland, and finishing in Liverpool. His supporting act was a group of four English lads named John, Paul, George, and Ringo. The advertising poster for the tour, with his name over the Beatles, probably didn't impress him much then. But what a souvenir he's got himself now. In 1966, he had a big hit called Call Me. I call him Chris Montez.

0: an 1840 special from 1966 by Chris Montez. 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
12: From the My Bash area, here's your forecast. For this afternoon, skies are partly cloudy with high temperatures to 79. Tonight, partly cloudy skies linger with a dry sky and lows to 55. Tomorrow, Monday, a partly cloudy day. High upper 70s to near 80 with clearing skies for Monday night, sending lows to 54. Sunny into your Tuesday, high temperature 79. Clear Tuesday night, low 51. Sunny Wednesday, high 80. That's your My Bash area forecast. I'm TJ Matthews.
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2 to number 32, The Boys and Timothy. Let's look at the way Billboard figures the rankings each week. They get retail sales information from 100 record stores across the country. Then they run it through a data processing computer system and come up with their Hot 100 list of the week's most popular singles. Then from Billboard's list of 100, we take the top 40 and count them down for you at American Top 40. The 31st best-selling song in the nation this week is by Yvonne Elliman. It moves up 4. It's called I Don't Know How to Love Him.

From the LP Jesus Christ Superstar at number 31, Yvonne Elliman, and I Don't Know How to Love Him. Next, the man who says he's been on 1,000 chart records. He's on the West Coast in Hollywood and plays studio sessions day in and day out. His name? Paul Humphrey. On his own, with the Kool-Aid Chemists, he has the song at number 30 this week. It's moved up three, and it's called Kool-Aid.

From the West Coast, drummer Paul Humphrey and his Kool-Aid Chemists this week at number 30 and moved up three, and it's called Kool-Aid. 3 weeks ago, this song debuted at number 39, then went to 34, last week 31, now 29. It's Bobby Sherman and his

0: Bobby Sherman and the Drum. This is Casey Kasem on American Top 40. We're counting them down from Hollywood. 2 big hours to go on AT40. Stay right there.
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0: Now the former number one song from a movie about the two most popular lovers the world has ever known. An AT40 special by Henry Mancini that topped the chart in 1969. Who were the lovers? Well, it wasn't Sonny and Cher or Bonnie and Clyde. Not Rhett Butler and Scarlett O'Hara. Not Mark Antony and Cleopatra.

Not Frankie and Johnny. Not David and Julie. It was Romeo and Juliet. And this was Henry Mancini's version of the love theme from the movie about the two most famous lovers the world has ever known. An AT-40 special.

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1: From the My Bash area, here's your forecast. For this afternoon, skies are partly cloudy with high temperatures to 79. Tonight, partly cloudy skies linger with a dry sky and lows to 55. Tomorrow, Monday, a partly cloudy day. High upper 70s to near 80 with clearing skies for Monday night, sending lows to 54. Sunny into your Tuesday, high temperature 79. Clear Tuesday night, low 51. Sunny Wednesday, high 80. That's your My Bash area forecast. I'm TJ Matthews.
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5: 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My name's Casey Kasem, and this is American Top 40, where once every week we try to give you an overall picture of the best-selling songs in our 50 states.
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5: Up four notches from last week, here's Jerry Reed. And we're

debuted last week at number 32, now number 28. That's Jerry Reed, and when you're hot, you're hot. From the Great Lakes to the Rio Grande, you hear the nation's top hits every week at this time on 1840. My name's Casey Kasem, and the countdown continues with the 27th best-selling song in the nation this week, Matthew's Southern Comfort, Woodstock.

0: 427, down four notches this week from England, Matthews, Southern Comfort, and Woodstock. Coming up in the next 10 minutes, a current hit about a subject that's as purely American as cowboys, even more so. But the first time the song was a hit, 3 years ago, it was sung by an Englishman who had never even visited the United States.
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Shylights, and for God's sake, give more power to the people. 26, same position as last week. Now the current hit about a subject that's even more American than cowboys. It was a hit 3 years ago by an Englishman who had never been to America. That was Don Farden, and his version got up to number 20 on our charts. The version that's now on the charts at number 25 is by a group whose leader's name is almost as American as the people they're singing about. Here's Paul Revere and the Raiders, an Indian reservation.

0: Last week, 38, now 25. Up 13 notches, the Raiders and Indian Reservation. This is Casey, and the countdown rolls on.
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0: Every week at this time, we count down the 40 top tunes in the country. My name's Casey, and we're up to number 24 in our countdown. The song's been on the charts for 11 weeks. The Bells.
2: Hint.

from my

24 from Canada, the Bells, and Stay a While. This is Casey Kasem, and you're hearing the hottest hits in America as the countdown continues. Here's the chart action on this. 5 weeks ago, debuted at 33, went to 30, 27, 26, last week 24, that's right, this week 23. Brenda,

0: Moved up one position this week to number 23, Brenda and the Tabulations, and Right on the Tip of My Tongue. Coming up, a song by a group that's been in a tie with Creedence Clearwater Revival for having most consecutive gold albums among American rock groups. We'll hear a current hit from the LP that puts them ahead in the next quarter hour.
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0: This group's first hit record was number one for 5 weeks earlier this year. This one is headed in that direction. Debuted at number 39 last week. Biggest moving record on the charts this week. At number 22, the Osmonds, Double Lovin'.

up 17 notches this week to number 22, The Osmonds and Double Lovin'. You're listening to the most listened to songs in the USA. My name's Casey Kasem. This is American Top 40. And this song debuted 2 weeks ago at 40. Last week, 27. This week, 21. The Supremes, Nathan Jones.

0: 6 points this week to number 21 in the third week on the charts. The Supremes and Nathan Jones.
1: Number 20.
0: 3 weeks ago, it debuted at 32, went to 29. Last week, 22. Now number 20, Wilson Pickett. Don't Knock My Love, Part 1.
2: Give me love.

Wilson Pickett and Don't Knock My Love, Part 1. 20 this week, up two notches. Now a hit by the recording act that has just set a new record for most consecutive gold albums by any American rock group. They'd been in a tie with Creedence Clearwater Revival, both of them having racked up six straight gold records for million-dollar-selling albums without a miss. But their latest LP, L.A. Woman, has just become a million seller. And it establishes a new record for American rock groups at seven gold LPs in a row. Their current hit single is from that album. It's number 19 in our countdown. Here are the Doors, and the hit song is called Lover Madly.

0: Love Her Madly, The Doors, at number 19 this week. It drops 7 notches on the charts. Next, we'll hear Bread and If.
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12: From the My Bash area, here's your forecast. For this afternoon, skies are partly cloudy with high temperatures to 79. Tonight, partly cloudy skies linger with a dry sky and lows to 55. Tomorrow, Monday, a partly cloudy day. High upper 70s to near 80, with clearing skies for Monday night, sending lows to 54. Sunny into your Tuesday, high temperature 79. Clear Tuesday night, low 51. Sunny Wednesday, high 80. That's your My Bash area forecast. I'm TJ Matthews.
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0: This song debuted on American Top 40 at number 39 9 weeks ago. Got as high as number 4 3 weeks ago. And then went to number 9. Last week, 13. This week, 18. It's Bread and If.

Don't you just love it? Don't you just love it? Don't you love it? Don't you love it? Oh yeah, don't you love it?

Chick-a-boom, chick-a-boom, number 17, down 7 notches this week, Daddy Dewdrop. From the Gulf of Mexico to the Gulf of Alaska, you hear the nation's biggest hits every week at this time on AT40. My name's Casey Kasem, and we're at number 16, a song that's been in that position for the third consecutive week now. Richie Havens, Here Comes the Sun.

0: Holding on at number 16, third consecutive week, Richie Havens and Here Comes the Sun. 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
0: 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Here are the Cornelius Brothers and Sister Rose. They're from Miami, and their hit, Freedom.

0: The fourth week on American Top 40 for this song, and up four over last week at number 15, Cornelius Brothers and Sister Rose, and Treat Her Like a Lady. That wraps up the second hour of American Top 40 with the top 14 tunes in the USA coming right at you. Stay right there.
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0: Now our AT40 special by the girl who has more gold albums than any other female recording artist. She's the superstar who used to sit on her doorstep in Brooklyn when she was a teenager and daydream, like a lot of kids, about being a star. Well, not many dreams like that come true, but hers did. Her first big national exposure was on the Dinah Shore Show. She sang Happy Days Are Here Again, like we'd never heard it sung before, and went on to become the biggest female super entertainer of the past decade. She starred in Broadway musicals, motion pictures, and television specials, and has more gold LPs, 7 of them, than any other woman in pop music history. With her biggest single from 1964, here's Barbara Streisand.

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1: From the Mibash area, here's your forecast. For this afternoon, skies are partly cloudy with high temperatures to 79. Tonight, partly cloudy skies linger with a dry sky and lows to 55. Tomorrow, Monday, a partly cloudy day. High upper 70s to near 80 with clearing skies for Monday night, sending lows to 54. Sunny into your Tuesday, high temperature 79. Clear Tuesday night, low 51. Sunny Wednesday, high 80. That's your MyBash area forecast. I'm TJ Matthews.
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1: We move into the third hour now of American Top 40. I'm Casey Kasem, and we've got the 14 most popular songs in the nation yet to go, and the countdown continues.
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1: From the rock opera Jesus Christ Superstar, this is the song of Judas Iscariot, the disciple who betrayed Jesus for 30 pieces of silver. He was a complex man, and you can't just write him off as a guy whose loyalty could be bought for a few dollars. The turnings of his mind are fascinating as he tries to rationalize and justify his treachery. And his feelings of guilt come out as he tries to put the blame for his betrayal on Jesus Christ.

superstar Murray Head with the Trinidad Singers at number 14 again this week. This is Casey Kasem. We're counting down the hits the way they're ranked on Billboard's national charts. We're up to number 13. This one moved up two this week. Helen Reddy and another song from Jesus Christ Superstar, the rock opera, I Don't Know How to Love Him.

0: number 13 this week in American Top 40. Coming up in the next 10 minutes, the third consecutive hit by the group whose lead singer is primarily an actor and whose face is on the covers of half a dozen different magazines every month.
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0: Hollywood, this is Casey Kasem, and the countdown doesn't stop until we get to number one. At number 12 this week, down six positions, it's Ocean from Canada, and the song, Put Your Hand in the Hand.

Down six positions this week to number 12, it's Ocean and Put Your Hand in the Hand. This is Casey, and the countdown continues. Now the hit by the group whose lead singer is primarily an actor. It's a group that's already had three smash singles since they started recording together last fall. But their lead singer's primary interest and training was not as a singer. As an actor, he'd appeared on TV in Marcus Welby, M.D., Medical Center, Ironside, the FBI, Adam 12, Mod Squad, The Survivors, and Bonanza. But he doesn't do those shows anymore. He's got his own series to worry about. At number 11 this week, here's David Cassidy with the Partridge Family. And I'll meet you halfway.

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0: This is Casey and the Countdown continues.

man from Florida who calls himself Lobo. Me and You and a Dog Named Boo. Number 10 this week. Next, one of the hottest records on the chart. 2 weeks ago, this debuted at 38. Last week, moved up to 21. This week, all the way up to number 9. Carole King, It's Too Late.

0: this week. Carole King and It's Too Late. She's on her way to her first gold record.
1: Number 8.
0: Here are the phenomenal Jackson 5. The fellows who have had 6 chart records, all reaching the top 10. 4 became number 1, 2 reached

0: down five positions this week to number eight, the Jackson 5, and Never Can Say Goodbye Girl. You know, for 10 years, Connie Francis has held the record among female vocalists for most gold records. In the next quarter hour, we'll hear a current hit that has become the 10th million seller for the girl who has now tied Connie's record.
1: Casey's Coast to Coast.
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11: From the My Bash area, here's your forecast. For this afternoon, skies are partly cloudy with high temperatures to 79. Tonight, partly cloudy skies linger with a dry sky and lows to 55. Tomorrow, Monday, a partly cloudy day. High upper 70s to near 80, with clearing skies for Monday night, sending lows to 54. Sunny into your Tuesday, high temperature 79. Clear Tuesday night, low 51. Sunny Wednesday, high 80. That's your My Bash area forecast. I'm TJ Matthews.
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This is Casey Kasem on with American Top 40 at

13-year-old Donny Osmond, Sweet and Innocent. This week it moves up one to number 7. Well, 10 years ago, Connie Francis received a gold record for her 10th million-selling single. 10 gold singles. That's a lot. And it's more than any other female vocalist has had before or since, until now. The next song in our countdown has just been certified as a million seller. And it becomes the 10th gold record that this artist has earned, which puts her in a tie with Connie for most gold singles by a girl. And chances are she'll have number 11 within the year. At number 6 this week, here's the record-tying record by Aretha Franklin.

0: Up one position this week to number 6, Aretha Franklin, Bridge Over Troubled Water. 3 hours once a week with American Top 40, and you know where your favorite songs are in the national music scene. My name's Casey Kasem, on with the countdown. And the song at number 5 this week moved up 6 notches, The Carpenters, Rainy Days and Mondays.
1: Talk.

The Carpenters do it again. They're back in the top 10 at number 5, up 6 points this week. Rainy Days and Mondays. From the rocky coast of Maine to the sandy shores of Hawaii, you hear the nation's top hits every week at this time on American Top 40. This is Casey, and the countdown continues with a song at number 4 this week. It moved up one position. Ringo Starr sings, It Don't Come Easy.

0: Number four this week, Ringo Starr, It Don't Come Easy. Coming up in the next quarter hour, a current hit by a rock group that makes $400,000 a month, working weekends only. It's easy when your latest single spends 6 weeks at number one.
1: Casey's Coast to Coast.
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0: 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And don't pull your luck.

up one position. At number three this week, the number one soul song in America, The Honeycomb and Want Ads. This is Casey on American Top 40. And now the current hit by the group that makes $400,000 a month, working part-time. That's how much they grossed from concert appearances during the month of April. And they worked only on weekends. The cities they played on that tour were Providence, Rhode Island, Boston, Omaha, Anaheim, Evansville, Indiana, Oxford, Ohio, Chicago, Orlando, College Station, Texas, the University of Maryland, and Charleston, West Virginia. Some of you probably caught their show. And that was just about the time their current hit was climbing into the number one spot in the charts, where it stayed for 6 weeks. Right now it's at number two for the second week in a row. Here's Three Dog Night.

Number two, Three Dog Night and Joy to the World. This is Casey Kasem on American Top 40, and it's time now for the most popular song in the USA. It's from an album that's been number one on the LP charts for 3 weeks in a row. And it's the sixth number one song that this group has had. Now, for the second consecutive week, here's the number one song in the nation, Brown Sugar by the Rolling Stones.

0: Number one for the second consecutive week, the Rolling Stones and Brown Sugar. You've just heard the 40 biggest selling hits in the USA this past week on American Top 40. My name's Casey Kasem, and we do our countdown every week at this time. Our list of the top 40 comes from Billboard's weekly tabulation of the country's most popular songs, compiled from retail record sales. AT40 is produced and furnished by Watermark Incorporated. My writer-producer is Don Bustani, and we tape the show here in Hollywood. Hope you'll join me next week, and we'll do it again. Till then, keep your feet in the ground and keep reaching for the stars.
1: 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Special thanks to Kalila Dawkins, Rob Durkee, Pete Battistini, Scott Lakefield, Mike Savage, Michael Cross, Dave Nunez, and of course, the legend where the countdown began, Casey Kasem. I'm Larry Morgan. Thanks for listening.

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2: From the My Bash area, here's your forecast. For this afternoon, skies are partly cloudy with high temperatures to 79. Tonight, partly cloudy skies linger with a dry sky and lows to 55. Tomorrow, Monday, a partly cloudy day. High upper 70s to near 80 with clearing skies for Monday night, sending lows to 54. Sunny into your Tuesday, high temperature 79. Clear Tuesday night, low 51. Sunny Wednesday, high 80. That's your My Bash area forecast. I'm TJ Matthews.
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6: Leaping 8 notches this week to number 30, here's Air Supply, the one that you love.

Hit by that group out of Australia, Air Supply, at number 30, moving up 8 notches, second week on the chart, the one that you love. Well, now on AT40, we're up to our story of the lead guitarist who broke the law and then tried to escape on a gasoline-powered skateboard. He's Craig Chiquiso, lead guitarist of the Jefferson Starship. And Craig's main hobby is skateboarding. That's what he spends most of his spare time doing around his hometown of San Francisco. Now, not long ago, a skateboard manufacturer sent Craig one of their new models to try out, a gasoline-powered skateboard. Well, Craig cranked it up, hopped on, and headed for Golden Gate Park. But there's a San Francisco ordinance prohibiting motorized skateboards. So when a police car spotted him, they put on their red lights. And when Craig saw that he was being chased by police, he zoomed up a driveway to the sidewalk and maneuvered his way through surprised pedestrians. Since the police car couldn't follow him, he escaped. But Craig didn't learn his lesson. 2 days later, he was on his gasoline-powered skateboard again, taking in the beauty of Golden Gate Park. And as he putt-putted along, he suddenly heard hoofbeats behind him. And over his shoulder, he saw a mounted policeman closing fast. And once more, Craig tried to get away by pouring on the gas. But his skateboard had only a quarter horsepower motor, and that cop was riding one whole horse. The chase was over in a gallop and a half. But Craig's luck held out. Instead of a ticket, the officer gave him a stern lecture and let him go. This week, the Jefferson Starship skateboard-riding lead guitarist is also the co-writer of the song at number 29 in our countdown. Here's the Jefferson Starship with Find Your Way Back.

0: Survey song number 29, second week in a row, fifth week on the chart for Find Your Way Back by the Jefferson Starship, and the countdown continues.
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0: I'm Casey Kasem. The title of Quincy Jones' latest hit is a phrase in Spanish. It's an idiom that translates as no escape or no way out. And that's what the song is all about. At number 28, here's Quincy Jones and the vocals of a group called Dune, Ay No Querida.

Rhino Corrida at number 28, fourth week on the chart, moving up a couple of notches. Quincy Jones featuring the vocals of Dune. American Top 40 is heard in the 50 states and around the world every week on great radio stations like KSEZ, Sioux City, Iowa, KTKT, Tucson, Arizona, and WMC-FM, Memphis, Tennessee. Up eight big notches to number 27, jazz guitarist Lee Ritenour with Is It You?

0: Jazz guitarist Lee Ritenour and vocals by Eric Tag and Bill Champlin. At number 27, second week on the chart and moving up, Is It You? Coming up, a long-distance dedication from a boy in Kentucky to the girl he saw on television who inspired him to give life a try.
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0: I'm Casey Kasem, counting them down in Hollywood according to their popularity in the whole USA. And we're up to the 11th Top 40 hit by Daryl Hall and John Oates. Four of those hits have gone to the top 10. Two of them went all the way to number one. This is one of those two number ones. Falling 10 notches this week to 26, Hall and Oates, Kiss on My List.

The duo formed way back in 1970 in Philadelphia, Pennsylvania. Daryl Hall and John Oates with the former number one at number 26 now, Kiss on My List. You know, most of the letters asking for long-distance dedications are for people that the writer knows well. But occasionally, someone will make a dedication to a stranger. Like this one from a young man in Hartford, Kentucky. He writes, "Dear Casey, not long ago, my life made a complete turnaround brought on by a girl who I have never even met. I live on a small farm in Kentucky and have grown up with dreams like everyone else. I was going to be different. I was going to be somebody. But I found out it wasn't that easy. Dreams are something that take hard work, and I soon became discouraged. At school, I felt that I wasn't getting anywhere. I wasn't dumb, but it seemed I had to work twice as hard as my friends to make the same grades. In sports, I also felt like a failure. After playing 3 years of football, I wasn't making any progress, and I was so discouraged that I finally quit. I started running long distance my sophomore year, and although I enjoyed running, it wasn't the instant success I had been expecting, and I sunk even further into depression. My dreams just didn't seem worth the effort anymore. Then, one day, as I sat watching the Mike Douglas show, I saw a girl who was to change my entire life. Her name was Kathy Miller. She's from Phoenix, Arizona, and her story is one that I'll never forget, not only because she gave me the strength and determination to work for my dreams, but also because she and her family helped me to regain the confidence that years of failure had destroyed. You see, Kathy was hit by a car and nearly died. Against all odds, she came back after 10 weeks in a coma and ran a 10,000-meter race. Her courage and determination have touched me in a way that I cannot forget. She taught me that if you really believe in your dreams, you can achieve them. She made it. Maybe I can, too. And I will. Would you please play I Made It Through the Rain for a Girl Who Wouldn't Give Up? Signed, JV. Okay, JV, here's your long-distance dedication.

0: From earlier this year, that's I Made It Through the Rain by Barry Manilow, a long-distance dedication from JV in Kentucky to Kathy, the brave girl he saw on television. If there's a dedication you'd like to make, just send it to Long Distance Dedication, Post Office Box 2000, Hollywood, California. That's Box 2000, Hollywood. Our zip code is 90028. And would you please mention the station that you're listening to? Thank you. Now, on with the hits. 25 big ones on our way to number one.
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0: 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At number 25 in our countdown, here's Tom Petty and the Heartbreakers with The Waiting.

Tom Petty and the Heartbreakers at number 25, moving up 7 big notches, third week on the chart, with The Waiting. You probably know by now that singer Rick Springfield is also working as Dr. Noah Drake on the soap opera General Hospital. But this isn't Rick Springfield's first acting job. He's also been on The $6 Million Man, Wonder Woman, The Rockford Files, Battlestar Galactica, and The Incredible Hulk. This week, he's on American Top 40 at number 24. Rick Springfield and Jesse's Girl.

0: Rick Springfield at number 24 in our countdown, moving up four, fourth week on the chart, Jessie's Girl. A listener in Maine wants to know what season has appeared in the most top 40 song titles in the rock era. Well, three of the seasons are bunched together with just a few songs apiece, while the leader is way out in front with 38 song titles. Details coming up.
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11: From the My Bash area, here's your forecast. For this afternoon, skies are partly cloudy with high temperatures to 79. Tonight, partly cloudy skies linger with a dry sky and lows to 55. Tomorrow, Monday, a partly cloudy day. High upper 70s to near 80 with clearing skies for Monday night, sending lows to 54. Sunny into your Tuesday, high temperature 79. Clear Tuesday night, low 51. Sunny Wednesday, high 80. That's your My Bash area forecast. I'm TJ Matthews.
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0: We're up to a remake of a number 12 hit from 22 years ago. It was by the Skyliners, and it made the Hot 100 another three times by Chuck Jackson, by Eddie Holman, and by Art Garfunkel. It's called Since I Don't Have You. And the newest version is by Don McLean.

Since I Don't Have You. At number 23 in our countdown of the 40 biggest, Don McLean moving up a couple of notches. Now, let's answer that question about seasonal song titles. Comes from Cricket Damon in the town of Norway, Maine. And Cricket wants to know, simply, what season of the year has been mentioned in the most top 40 song titles? Well, Cricket, our research department worked its way from the icy winds of winter to the warm breezes of summer. And here's what they found. In the rock era, all four seasons have been mentioned in top 40 song titles. Now, three of those seasons are all bunched together with practically the same number of song titles to their credit. Spring has appeared in two song titles, winter in four, and autumn in five. But the season that's appeared in the most song titles is way, way out ahead of the other three. It's appeared in 38 top 40 song titles, including a pair of number ones. The theme from A Summer Place by Percy Faith and Summer in the City by The Lovin' Spoonful. And there's your answer, Cricket. By far, summer is the season that's appeared in the most top 40 song titles. 38 in all. Thanks for writing. Now, on with the countdown. Number 22. A few minutes ago, we heard Daryl Hall and John Oates back at number 26 with Kiss on My List. Now at number 22 and moving up, Hall and Oates one more time with You Make My Dreams.

0: Moving up 9 big notches, third week on the chart, they're hot, Hall & Oates and You Make My Dreams. Coming up next on American Top 40, a recent number one song about a choo-choo train.
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0: I'm Casey Kasem. Here's a song by a lady who spent the past 14 weeks in the Top 40 promoting Amtrak. And two of those weeks were spent at number one. Down to number 21 this week, here's Sheena Easton with Morning Train.

11 foreign acts on American Top 40. One of them is Sheena Easton from Scotland. She's at number 21 with this recent number one song called Morning Train. Now, from the AT40 archives. Another of the number one songs of the 60s, and we're up to January 1966. This was the 131st number one single of that decade. We Can Work It Out by the

0: In our weekly review of all the number one songs of the 60s from the AT40 archives of January 1966, that was the Beatles with We Can Work It Out, Billboard's 131st number one single of the 60s. I'm Casey Kasem. This is American Top 40 in Hollywood. We're counting down the week's 40 biggest hit singles, and we're 20 big hits away from the number one song in the land. We'll continue in a moment, so stay right where you are.
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1: From the My Bash area, here's your forecast. For this afternoon, skies are partly cloudy with high temperatures to 79. Tonight, partly cloudy skies linger with a dry sky and lows to 55. Tomorrow, Monday, a partly cloudy day. High upper 70s to near 80 with clearing skies for Monday night, sending lows to 54. Sunny into your Tuesday, high temperature 79. Clear Tuesday night, low 51. Sunny Wednesday, high 80. That's your My Bash area forecast. I'm TJ Matthews.
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5: Holding on at number 20 for the second week, Christopher Cross. 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

0: Christopher Cross and Say You'll Be Mine. His fourth top 40 hit rests at number 20 again this week. Coming up, a pop hit by a big female country star who grew up on a small farm with no gas, no electricity, and the only running water was down at the creek. It isn't Dolly, and it isn't Loretta.
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0: every week, we count down the most popular songs in the USA straight off the official Billboard survey of record sales and radio airplay across the nation. Holding steady for the second week at number 19, here's Phil Collins with I Missed Again.

Phil Collins' second week at number 19 with his first solo hit, I Missed Again. Well, now we're up to the first top 40 hit by a country star whose life story reads like the lyrics of one of her songs. Her name is Dottie West, and like many country artists, her early life was the rugged life of a farmer. Dottie was the oldest of 10 children and grew up on a small farm near the town of Frog Pond, Tennessee. She says the farm had neither gas nor electricity, and the only running water was in the creek some distance away. Dottie grew up hauling water from that creek to do the washing and the cooking with. As the eldest child, she had to carry an adult-sized share of the household responsibilities, including picking cotton, cutting sugarcane, and caring for the various barnyard animals. She says that when she had some spare time, she'd pick blackberries and sell them by the side of the road. And with the pennies that she'd save from that small business, Dottie would take trips to Nashville to see the Grand Ole Opry. Her dream was to someday sing at the Opry. And for Dottie, that dream came true. This week, Dottie's Top 5 Country Smash moves up to number 18 on American Top 40. Dottie West with Kenny Rogers and What Are We Doing in Love?

0: continues. The hits
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8: Here

Gary U.S. Bonds and a song co-produced by Bruce Springsteen and written by Bruce, This Little Girl. This is Casey on American Top 40 in Hollywood. And you know, last week we told you there was a rumor that Paul McCartney and Ringo Starr were performing with George Harrison on his new song, All Those Years Ago. Well, to check it out, we phoned the London office of producer George Martin. And his staff wouldn't say yes, and they wouldn't say no. What they did say was that four drummers played on the album, and Ringo was one of them, and that Paul McCartney is thanked on the album jacket for his help on the LP. But that's all they're telling so far. Leaping a huge 17 notches to number 16, here's George Harrison backed by who knows who, and All Those Years Ago.

0: George Harrison. He wrote it and he sings it and co-produced it as well. He moves from 33 all the way up to 16 with All Those Years Ago. According to biblical tradition, there are 9 grades of angels in heaven. But when we look at angels in the top 40, we find quite a few more types, including blue angels, teen angels, and earth angels. The details and the latest angel to make the top 40 coming up.
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0: I'm Casey Kasem. The first time the Climax Blues Band hit the 40, they went to number 3 with Couldn't Get It Right. This week, they're up to number 15 with I Love You, the Climax Blues Band.

Six English acts on American Top 40 this week. The Climax Blues Band is one of them at number 15, ninth week on the chart with I Love You. According to biblical tradition, there are nine levels of angels in heaven. They have ranks like in the army, from buck private on up to general. From the bottom to the top, they're called seraphim, cherubim, and thrones, dominions, virtues, and powers, and principalities, archangels, and finally at the top of the angelic ladder, your regular full angel. That's the way it is in heaven. But down here on the record charts, we have a whole different crowd of angels. For example, we've got Earth Angels, as in the top 10 hit by both the Crew Cuts and the Penguins. There are Teen Angels, as in the number one song by Mark Denning. There have been Blue Angels and Undercover Angels and Pretty Little Angel Eyes and Angel Babies. And most recently, there have been Angels of the Morning. This type of angel first fluttered its wings back in 1968 in a song by Merrily Rush. And these days, a remake of Angel of the Morning is in the countdown at number 14. Here's Juice Newton.

0: After 4 consecutive weeks at number 4, Juice Newton falls 10 notches to 14 with Angel of the Morning. How does a struggling new group make money to pay the bills when they're first getting started? Well, for the most successful active rock band in the world today, empty pop bottles were a major source of income. That's right, empty pop bottles. Details coming up.
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19: From the My Bash area, here's your forecast. For this afternoon, skies are partly cloudy with high temperatures to 79. Tonight, partly cloudy skies linger with a dry sky and lows to 55. Tomorrow, Monday, a partly cloudy day. High upper 70s to near 80, with clearing skies for Monday night, sending lows to 54. Sunny into your Tuesday, high temperature 79. Clear Tuesday night, low 51. Sunny Wednesday, high 80. That's your My Bash area forecast. I'm TJ Matthews.
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0: I'm Casey Kasem.
1: Number 13.
0: According to the 1840 Book of Places, the town of Champaign, Illinois is noted for its metal products, electrical equipment, and caps and gowns. And these days in the countdown, Champaign is noted for being the name of the band that's hitting with How About Us at number 13.

Champagne at number 13 on American Top 40 with How About Us. This is Casey on AT40 in Hollywood, and now we're up to an American Top 40 extra by the most successful active rock band in the world today, a group of millionaires who once depended on the deposit from empty pop bottles to make ends meet. Not long ago, Rolling Stones guitarist Keith Richard was reminiscing to the Boston Globe about how hard things were for the Stones in the early days. Keith recalled that the early Stones had very minor aspirations. He said, "Originally, all we wanted was to put a band together that would pay for itself and allow us to play Chicago blues in London." Keith said, "Our main source of income at that point was empty pop bottles. We used to go to every party we could and take all the empty pop bottles back and get sixpence on each bottle. Now, if we'd go to every party, we'd pick up like 300 to 400 bottles, and that would pay to fix the amps, buy new guitar parts, or enough gas to get us to the next gig." That's Keith Richard telling how it was for the Rolling Stones in the early days. But it's been a long time since they've had to return empty pop bottles. These days, they return their Rolls Royces when the ashtrays get full. As an AT40 extra, here's one of the 32 top 40 hits the Stones have had in the past. It's a classic from 1968, Jumpin' Jack Flash.

AT40 Extra by the Rolling Stones from 1968, Jumpin' Jack Flash. This is Casey on AT40 in Hollywood. And we're up to the 32nd Top 40 hit by singer, songwriter, and superstar Neil Diamond. Up three notches to number 12 with his song, America. America.

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0: 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The New Jersey-based band called Frankie and the Knockouts climb a notch to number 11 this week with Sweetheart.

Frankie and the Knockouts. Their first chart single is at number 11 on American Top 40, moving up a notch this week with Sweetheart. Now from the AT40 archives. Another of the number one songs of the 60s, and we're up to February 1966. This was the 132nd number one single of that decade, My Love, Petula Clark.

0: In our weekly review of all the number one songs of the 60s from the AT40 archives of February 1966, that was Petula Clark with My Love, Billboard's 132nd number one single of the 60s. This is Casey Kasem in Hollywood, counting down the most popular songs in the USA on American Top 40. We're 10 big hits away from the number one song in the land, and we'll continue the countdown in a moment.
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4: 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It's a song that was moving toward the Top 40, and it would peak at number 2 in August. Here's Joey Scarberry with Theme from Greatest American Hero, Believe It or Not.

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1: From the Mibash area, here's your forecast. For this afternoon, skies are partly cloudy with high temperatures to 79. Tonight, partly cloudy skies linger with a dry sky and lows to 55. Tomorrow, Monday, a partly cloudy day. High upper 70s to near 80 with clearing skies for Monday night, sending lows to 54. Sunny into your Tuesday, high temperature 79. Clear Tuesday night, low 51. Sunny Wednesday, high 80. That's your MyBash area forecast. I'm TJ Matthews.
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1: Now on with our countdown of the 40 biggest hits in the USA. I'm Casey Kasem, this is AT40, and we're on our way to the number one song.
2: Number 10.
1: This week, the seventh top 10 solo hit for John Lennon holds at number 10 for the second week. This is Watching the Wheels.

John Lennon's Watching the Wheels, second week at number 10 on AT40. Now let me tell you about the special countdown we're getting ready for the 4th of July. It's a big one. The 40 biggest hits of John, Paul, George, and Ringo as the Beatles and on their own. It's AT40's exclusive survey of all the hits the Beatles have had, together and apart. And we're ranking the 40 biggest. Coming up for the 4th of July right here on American Top 40. And this week's countdown rolls on. Holding at number 9 for the second week, it's the five-man Chicago band Styx, with Too Much Time on My Hands.

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0: A woman needs love just like you do. At number 8, first week in the top 10 for Ray Parker Jr. and radio as they move up 3 notches. There are 2 jazz musicians in this week's countdown, and neither one of them is singing on his record. And in both cases, the people who do the singing don't get label credit. We heard the first of them back at number 27. That was Is It You by jazz guitarist Lee Rettenour, sung by Eric Tagg and Bill Champlin. And now, at number 7, here's Just the Two of Us by Grover Washington Jr., sung by Bill Withers.
1: I see the crystal raindrops fall, and the beauty of it all is when the sun comes shining through.

0: Grover Washington Jr. on American Top 40. His first Top 40 hit is at number 7 this week, falling 4 notches. Just the two of us. Coming up, a long-distance dedication from a girl in Kentucky to the father she hasn't seen in 10 years.
1: The hits from coast to coast.
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1: American
0: 1840 originates in Hollywood. I'm Casey Kasem. In Gino Vanelli's 7-year chart history, he's hit the top 40 3 times. With People Gotta Move, 7 years ago. With I Just Wanna Stop, 3 years ago. And with his current hit song, up a notch to number 6, Gino Vanelli's Living Inside Myself.

The fifth week in the top 10 on American Top 40, this week moving from number 7 to number 6. Canadian Gino Vannelli, Living Inside Myself. This is Casey Kasem on AT40 in Hollywood. You know, most of our long-distance dedications are to people who are likely to be listening. But sometimes a dedication comes in that the sender can only hope will be heard. Like this one from a girl in Bowling Green, Kentucky. She writes, "Dear Casey, about 10 years ago, my mother and I left the Philippines, leaving my father behind. I was still very young and didn't understand why we had to go. I never knew there was such a word as divorce. One day, my mother was going through some old photographs, and she found and showed me a picture of my father. In the photo, he was singing. I asked my mother what he was singing, and she told me it was his favorite song. So, if you would please, play my father's favorite song, All My Loving. I don't know where he is, but I hope that wherever he may be, he can hear this and remember that he still has a daughter that loves him very much. Signed, Minnie." Okay, Minnie, here's your long-distance dedication. Close your

0: From 1964, that's All My Lovin' by the Beatles. A long-distance dedication from Minnie in Kentucky to the father she last saw 10 years ago in the Philippines. And the countdown continues. Cases coast to
1: coast. Cashback is not available on gas in New Jersey and Wisconsin.
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17: From the My Bash area, here's your forecast. For this afternoon, skies are partly cloudy with high temperatures to 79. Tonight, partly cloudy skies linger with a dry sky and lows to 55. Tomorrow, Monday, a partly cloudy day. High upper 70s to near 80, with clearing skies for Monday night, sending lows to 54. Sunny into your Tuesday, high temperature 79. Clear Tuesday night, low 51. Sunny Wednesday, high 80. That's your My Bash area forecast. I'm TJ Matthews.
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19: It's 532.

REO Speedwagon, after a couple of weeks at number 6, move up a notch to number 5. REO Speedwagon and Take It on the Run. Every week, we count down the most popular songs in the USA from Honeybrook, Pennsylvania to Honey Creek, Iowa. From Honey Lake, California to Honeyville, Utah. And at number 4, here's a taste of Honey and Sukiyaki.

0: The first time that was a hit song was back in 1963, and Kyu Sakamoto took it to number one. Well, the duo A Taste of Honey moves from number 8 to number 4 this week on American Top 40 with that same title. And the countdown continues.
1: This is Coast to Coast,
0: I'm Casey Kasem. At number 3 is a medley by a studio group from Holland called Stars on 45. We know they're produced by a man named Jaap Eggermont. And so far, that's all we know about them. Here's their medley.

0: 5 short weeks, and that song is already number 3 on American Top 40. This week, moving up a couple of notches. A medley of 11 songs called Medley by Stars on 45. In the rock era, there have been 9 number 1 songs in which famous people's names are mentioned in the titles. These famous people have included an American admiral, a Catholic saint, and a king with many wives. The latest number 1 with a famous person's name in the title is coming up.
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6: 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It's a song by a woman who began singing at age 13, and it would become the highest charting song of her solo career. Here's Juice Newton with Queen of Hearts. Midnight.

0: That's Juice Newton with Queen of Hearts, a classic American Top 40 extra from 1981.
1: I'm Casey Kasem. Now, before we hear the two most popular songs in the nation, let's take a look at the tops of the other Billboard charts. At number one in the country chart, Elvira by the Oak Ridge Boys. At number one in the soul chart, What You Gonna Do For Me by Chaka Khan. And at number one on the LP chart, High Infidelity by REO Speedwagon for the 12th week. And at number two on the pop singles chart, here's a song that's been in the top three for the past 6 weeks. At number two this week, Being With You by Smokey Robinson.

Second week at number two for Smokey Robinson with a recent number one soul song, Smokey and Being With You. This is Casey on AT40 in Hollywood, and now we're up to the latest number one song to have the name of a famous person in its title. During the rock era, 9 different famous people have been named in number one song titles. Who were they? Well, there was a famous frontiersman in The Ballad of Davy Crockett, and U.S. Cavalry General George Custer in the novelty song Mr. Custer. England's most frequently married king was featured in I'm Henry VIII, I Am. American composer and jazz superstar Duke Ellington was honored in Sir Duke. And one of the greatest composers of all time inspired a fifth of Beethoven. An American folk hero of a century ago was immortalized in Tom Dooley. The Catholic priest Saint Dominic, who founded the Dominican Order, was paid homage by the singing nun in Dominique. And Paul McCartney's Uncle Albert became famous after Paul's medley, Uncle Albert, Admiral Halsey hit number one. And William Bull Halsey was the famous American admiral of World War II. And now we have the 9th and newest famous person to hit number one in a song title. She's a popular actress who won Oscars for her roles in such movies as Dangerous and Jezebel, and nominations for many, many more. This week, her name is in the title of the most popular song in the land. With the number one song for the 3rd week in a row, here's Kim Carnes and Betty Davis Eyes.

0: Third week at number one on American Top 40, Kim Carnes and Bette Davis Eyes. And there you are, the 40 most popular records in America as determined by Billboard magazine for the week ending May 30th, 1981. American Top 40 is produced in Hollywood by Watermark Incorporated. Executive producer, Tom Rounds. Producer, Don Bastani. With Meryl Schindler, Matt Wilson, Jeff Leonard, Ron Shapiro, Alan Kaufman, and Renee Jean Hill. I'm Casey Kasem. Join me next week, and again, we'll count down the 40 most popular songs in the USA. 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
2: From the Maybash area, here's your forecast. For tonight, partly cloudy skies with a low of 55. Tomorrow, partly cloudy with a high of 77. Tomorrow night, partly cloudy early, then clear after midnight with a low of 55. On Tuesday, sunny and bright with a high of 79. Tuesday night, clear skies with a low of 52. That's your Maybash area forecast. I'm J.D. Allison.
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5: From the My Bash area, here's your forecast. For tonight, partly cloudy skies with a low of 55. Tomorrow, partly cloudy with a high of 77. Tomorrow night, partly cloudy early, then clear after midnight with a low of 55. On Tuesday, sunny and bright with a high of 79. Tuesday night, clear skies with a low of 52. That's your My Bash area forecast. I'm J.D. Alice.
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0: Coming up, Monitoring Matt. That's next on The Score and the Northwestern Medicine Cubs. Right.
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0: 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Local 130 plumbers get the job done right the first time. Ian Happ is 10 for 27 on this road trip, a 370 average with three homers and 11 RBIs. The cold, Dansby Swanson, 4 for 23 over his last seven games, a 174 average. The injury report, left-hander Matthew Boyd had a rehab start today with Iowa. 63 pitches over four innings, three runs, two earned on four hits, one walk, two strikeouts. He's trying to work his way back from knee surgery. Coming up, Alex Bregman next on The Score and the Northwestern Medicine Cubs.
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0: Cubs getting set to play the Cardinals here in St. Louis. Let's get set now for the playing of the national anthem.
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0: the Jackson Junior High Choir performing the national anthem here at Busch Stadium today. 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In our Cubs conversation, perhaps no one on the Cubs can relate more to being booed and taunted on the road like Pete Crow Armstrong has been in this series than third baseman Alex Bregman. So I asked Bregman what he thought of PCA silencing the crowd with his amazing performance last night.
1: Oh, it's the most fun thing in the world, honestly. You got to love it and embrace it. And I thought that was a really cool moment for Pete, and obviously got the boys fired up. And it was good to see him have a good day, make plays on both sides of the ball, and look forward to watching him continue to dominate.
2: He actually hit the home run into the section that was tormenting him this weekend.
1: Yeah, you got to hit that ball about 115 miles an hour to do that. So very few people can hit a ball that far. And it was, I mean, it couldn't have been scripted any better.
2: Do you hear it when you're on the road and the crowd is on you? Do you hear it, or are you in a kind of zone where?
1: Not really. Just kind of ready to go. Just ready to play and compete. And you kind of just get in that mode.
2: You're on a 10-game hitting streak. I don't know if you're superstitious. Do you want to talk about it, or do you?
1: Yeah, I just need to hit the ball hard in the air, honestly. To be honest, and swing a good pitches. So I feel like I don't even really think about hits. Really, I think about swinging a good pitch as a hit and driving the baseball and slug. So. Obviously, this year hasn't started off the way I wanted. I haven't been slugging the way I wanted to, but the last few days I've been hitting the ball hard in the air, maybe just a touch early on a few of them, or maybe a click deep, but starting to get the ball in the air more, starting to pull the ball in the air more. Last 2 days, swing decisions have been great, so trending in the right direction, and I know by the end of the season I'll be where I want to be.
2: It's funny, I was talking to Counts about you getting going and if it can be a catalyst for the team. He said, but if you talk to him, he's not happy with the way things are going right now. And he's right.
1: Yeah. I haven't been good. I need to be a lot better, and I know I can be. So hopefully get going here soon and make a big impact on the squad.
2: Are you able to diagnose on your own when you're not getting the slug that you want, what you have to do, or do you need help to get there?
1: I think it's honestly can diagnose a lot of it, but also it's nice to kind of have somebody else talk through it and give some suggestions and stuff like that. So but in all honesty, the ball, I need to make contact out front, I need to have proper swing mechanics, I need to hit the inside part of the baseball and get it in the air, and haven't been as consistent with that as I'd like this season. Honestly, in spring training, I was hitting the ball in the air really well to left field, left for WBC, didn't hit in the air, came back, hit in the air to left field, and then season started, first homestand, hit two homers, and then after that, it's kind of a lot of ground balls, and I haven't been as consistent as I'd like to be, so definitely need to get it rolling and play better to help this team.
2: Now that you've gotten a pretty good dose of what Wrigley is like, and it plays like different stadiums depending on the wind, how does that impact you?
1: Not at all, honestly. You're going to crush balls into the wind, and they're going to get caught. Probably done that a few times this year. You're also, the wind's going to blow out, and it's going to help you out too. So for me, it doesn't matter if the wind's blowing in or out. I feel like I got to put a good swing on a good pitch to hit, and when it leaves my bat, I can't control what happens after that. So I feel like over the course of time, if you give yourself as many chances as possible by hitting the ball as hard as possible, you'll be in a good spot.
2: I'm curious to get your perspective on this season so far for the Cubs as a team, because there's been a lot going on, good streaks, bad streaks. Mm-hmm. How do you sum it up?
1: I think it shows, I think the winning streaks show how good this team can possibly be, and I think the losing streaks show what happens when you don't execute against the best players in the world. So I think we all want a little bit more consistency than that, and we want to play better than we have over the last 2 weeks or so. But we got some things to tighten up and some execution to tighten up, and we'll do that.
2: What do fans want to know from you when they see you, Cubs fans?
1: What do they want to know from
2: you? Yeah, when they approach you, what do they want to know?
1: Oh, I don't know. That's a tough question. They just come up and they're excited to the Cubs baseball season, and we got a good team this year. And I feel like when I talk to fans around the ballpark or in the ballpark or outside the stadium in the city of Chicago, I feel like there's a good buzz in the air about how special this team could be.
2: And you believe that?
1: Oh, for sure.
2: Alex, thank you. Really appreciate the time.
1: Thank you.
0: Good catching up with Alex Bregman. 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
0: 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Sip the fruity, candy-coated chaos. Council sends left-hander Jordan Wicks to the mound after a rough outing last time out in Pittsburgh.
12: First thing is that, you know, he's got to get in the game from pitch one. I mean, you gave up a free hitter. He just kind of threw 4 non-competitives to start the game. And, you know, somebody has a tough at-bat against you. Somebody gets one through the infield, and then, like, you're behind it right away. And so it's – I think that's, you know, that's probably the obvious thing. It's just, you know, from pitch one, we got to be locked in.
2: Most of the guys on the team are kind of even-keeled. And then there's Pete, and when the crowd gets on it, feeds off of that, which is rare in this game. Usually that screws people up. From your perspective, what do you see from him that takes him to a different level when that happens?
12: I think Pete's just being himself. I mean, I think that's the one thing that, like, he's not doing anything. This is just who Pete is. And so I think you got to be yourself as a player, and this is just who Pete is. You know, some people, you know, some stuff they need, some stuff they need. Some people need drama in their life. I'm not saying Pete does, but you know, you got the friend that needs drama in their life, right? You know, and there's some people that like, I'm not interested in that, right? I think Pete likes the emotional part of the game. It's good for him, and he also has to show it too. He has to let it out too, and that's not always good, but it's him being himself, and I think that's the most important thing.
13: I remember it was like a couple months back you were saying like with the emotion, like maybe not taking it away from him is what makes it great. You always said that, but like how he channels it.
12: Yeah.
13: Like, are you seeing that part differently at this point in the season?
12: No, that's the thing. Is like I just want him to improve on it. Like an improvement is not like, yeah, we're done improving. Improvement means it always is happening, and so you're just aware of it. And that's all I want from Pete is him to be aware of like, wait, this helps. This makes me better, and this didn't help me. This part of my emotions didn't help me today. I didn't focus on that bat because I was emotional, or I lost that at bat because I got a bad call. Whatever. Or because I was unhappy with this pitch I swung at. So just be aware of those things so that you can channel the good stuff towards what you want. And I think that's what I've talked to Pete about and want him to continue to be better at.
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0: 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Left-hander Jordan Wicks starting for the Cubs. Had a rough season debut last Tuesday in Pittsburgh. 8 runs on 9 hits in 4 1/3. Meantime, Matthew Liberatore, also a left-hander, going for St. Louis. He's 2-3 with a 4.76 ERA. It's time for Baseball at Busch. 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
6: 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Three-run homer, Ian Happ is going to be gone! Three-run homer, Pete Crow Armstrong.
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9: Chicago Cubs baseball is on the air from Busch Stadium in St. Louis. It's time for the third and final game of this weekend series between the Chicago Cubs and the St. Louis Cardinals. Good evening, everybody. Along with former Cub and All-Star Ron Coomer, it's Pat Hughes reporting, Zach Zaidman working alongside. We all thank you for joining us. It's been quite a series, each team with a win. The Cardinals prevailed 6-5 on Friday night. The Cubs came storming back to win last evening 6-1 behind a dominant pitching performance by Ben Brown and an all-around highlight show by Pete Crow Armstrong, who belted a home run, had four hits in the game, and finished the game with a sliding catch after a long run in left center. Tonight's game, the third and final game, it usually comes down to the final game when these two teams play regarding who's going to win the series. Tonight's starting pitchers, left-handers. It'll be Jordan Wicks on the mound for the Cubs, Matthew Liberatore starting for St. Louis. The umpires have arrived. They are having the exchange of lineup cards and a brief discussion of ground rules. Let's go ahead and get right to the starting lineups for tonight's game. Brought to you by Morgan & Morgan, America's largest injury law firm. Nico Horner will lead off for the Cubs tonight and play second base. Pete Crow Armstrong in center. Alex Bregman batting third and playing third. Seiya Suzuki is the number four batter. Seiya in right. Ian Happ in left. Carson Kelly catching and batting sixth. Michael Busch at first base. Kevin Alcantara starting as the designated hitter. And the Cubs shortstop batting ninth is Dansby Swanson. So those are the Cubs. Here are the Redbirds. J.J. Weatherholt leading off at second base. Ivan Herrera, the designated hitter. Batting third in right field, their best hitter, Jordan Walker. Nelson Velasquez batting fourth and playing left. Alec Burleson at first base. Mason Wynn is the Cardinals shortstop, and he'll bat sixth. Jose Fermin in center.

0: Thomas Jacy at third base, and Pedro Pajes catching and batting ninth. So there you have the lineups, the umpires. Quinn Wolcott all set to call balls and strikes. Ramon De Jesus working at first. Second base umpire Paul Clemens and Edwin Jimenez will make the calls at third. And the announcement of the umpires, by the way, sponsored by Old National Bank, where relationships and results matter. We are ready to go. It's the Sunday game of the week. Cubs and Cardinals right after this on The Score and the Northwestern Medicine Cubs Radio Network.
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0: It's a perfect time for a flight by Yuengling. Just 2.6 carbs, 95 calories, and packed with flavor. Flight is the next generation of light beer from the oldest brewery in America. Look for Flight wherever you buy beer. And Patrick, you know, game one, Cardinals, some long balls. Game two, Ben Brown and Pete Crow Armstrong with phenomenal days, both of them. And now you get game three in front of a packed house here in St. Louis. It's typical Cubs-Cardinals, isn't it?
1: Absolutely. It almost always comes down to that series finale when these two teams play to see who's going to emerge as the series winner. It's the warmest starting time of the series, 81 degrees. It's been in the high 70s the first two games. 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As Nico Horner is ready to lead it off, and the leadoff man is presented by Benny's Beverage Depot. If you can't find it at Benny's, it's probably not worth drinking. First pitch of the game. Horner takes high, and away we go. If Nico does get a leadoff base hit, Benny's will donate $200 to Service Dog Charities. If you can't find it at Benny's, it's just probably not worth drinking. Horner fouls it away. Ron, I know you do your homework every single game about the opposing starting pitcher. What's the plan against Liberatore?
0: Well, Liberatore's had his ups and downs this year. The league is hitting him pretty good. A lot of hits per innings pitched. But he's also, you know, been on a strikeout roll, too, here in the month of May.
1: The 1-1, wrapped on the ground. Base hit center field toward the gap. Nico will take a big turn and hold on. Leadoff single, Nico Horner. He had a big ball game last night with a couple of hits, drove in a run, and he starts the game with a single, and the batter is Pete Crow Armstrong. Pete had a huge game last night, 4 for 5, a single, a double, and a monstrous home run, and a dazzling defensive play to end the game. Other than that, it was just a quiet night for him. Here's the pitch to Pete, and he takes a strike.
0: Yeah, the game-ending catch that he made in left center, I don't know if there's anybody else on the planet that makes that catch. That was unbelievable. I have to say, that had extra base hit written all over it, and then it didn't.
1: Pete takes high for a ball. I watched the video of that earlier this morning, and I laughed out loud because Ian Happ was also angling over maybe to make a dive, but when he saw Pete running, Ian took a left turn toward the wall and said, I'm out of here.
0: That was smart. I will say that. That was smart. I think the Cardinals are having a little issue with PitchCom device. First inning is powered by Invesco QQQ. Let's rethink possibility. Invesco Distributors Incorporated. Yeah, when a guy's moving that fast, you really don't want to be the thing in the way. I'm just saying that. You know, he's... pretty incredible catch, and then a long, long home run in the middle of the game over the first section of stands and into the second section of stands last night. That was an absolute bomb.
1: He looks slender, but he's extremely strong. Lefty to lefty, the pitch to Pete. Pulled foul sharply past first. Anyone who can hit a ball as far as he did is not a weak hitter at all.
0: I would agree.
1: You can really snap that bat through the swinging area. No score, just underway. Horner at first. The pitch by Liberatore. Drilled foul. Right field out of play. Cubs wearing their traveling unis. The blue shirts with red numbers on their backs. The gray trousers. Blue hats and helmets. A variety of shoe colors. Cardinals in their home whites tonight. Bright white shirts and pants, the two-tone caps, red bills with dark blue up on top. Liberatore is a big man, 6'5", 220, and he'll chase the runner back with a leisurely toss to first.
0: Yeah, there's your A moves, and then there's the Z move. That one was closer to the Z. Yeah.
1: That's the one you don't work on that much?
0: Yeah, that's the one that has no relevance whatsoever. He just didn't want to throw a ball to home.
1: Base hit to center. That was a sharp line drive right back through the box, stopping at second as Horner, Pete Crow Armstrong. Run, there are some guys in baseball, they have so much skill, and they can do so many things that when they get hot, they can really lead a team to several victories in a 10-day period.
0: Yeah, there's no doubt. Pete is an extremely talented young guy, and he's had his ups and downs as a player, but you're right, when he gets hot, you know, he can do so many things to affect the ballgame.
1: Back-to-back singles to begin the night. Here's Alex Bregman. Takes a curve in the dirt. We enjoyed Zach Zaidman's interview with Alex Bregman on the pregame show. I hope you had a chance to listen to it. Alex, very bright and articulate. Hitting 260. He says, I know I can hit better. He's hit safely in 10 in a row, so I'd say that starting to hit better part has begun.
0: Yeah, and he's starting to square the ball up a little bit more. That to me is the big thing, where he's barreling up the ball. And once he starts doing that, then good things are going to happen.
1: Liberatore in a jam, two men on, nobody out. Chopper toward third, that's going to be a foul ball. The umpire's Quinn Wolcott behind the plate. Ramon De Jesus at first, Paul Clemens at second, Edwin Jimenez at third. The announcement of the umpire, sponsored by Old National Bank, where relationships and results matter. Liberatore to Bregman, swing and a miss. And now the count 2-2. Now he'll concentrate on putting it in play. Well, the right fielder, Walker, very short.
0: Yeah, he plays very shallow in right field.
1: Fermin, not all that deep in center for that matter.
0: Fermin, this is one of the few games he's played, and one of the first games he's ever played in center field.
1: Bregman strikes out on a breaking ball. Might have been some kind of a splitter. It looked like it had some downward movement on it. Out number one, Cubs still have a scoring chance. Two men on, and the batter, Seiya Suzuki.
0: A little breaking ball about knee high. Bregman was just out in front of it.
1: Lights are on. Lights are on in tonight's game. And tonight's game is powered by ComEd. The pitch to Seiya, low and inside. Let's see if he gets something to hit right here. Suzuki, 7 home runs, 19 driven in. Horner away from second. Pete Crow Armstrong away from first. Popped up. Fastball in on his hands. Jammed him. And the shortstop, Wynn, will make the catch. Behind second base, right on the edge of the outfield grass. Two down. It's up to Ian Happ.
0: Now Suzuki chased the little inside fastball that jammed him. And now Cubs need a big two-out hit. Feel like a Bosch prediction brought to you by Bosch Power Tools. Feel like a Bosch? Well, yesterday worked out pretty good.
1: Happ batting right-handed. Zach points out that Ian Happ is one hit away from 1,000 in his career.
0: How about that?
2: The first one came here in St. Louis.
1: Was it the home run to right center? Here's the pitch to Ian, swinging a foul back. It was on a Saturday afternoon.
2: Yep.
1: 2017, I want to say against the right-handed starter of yesterday year. Was it Pedro Martinez? Is that his name? Carlos Martinez?
0: There you go. That's probably.
1: Here comes the set for the 1-1. And Happ will take a strike. Catcher Pajes bluffing a throw to first. Horner led off the game with a single. Pete Crow Armstrong followed suit with another single. But Bregman has struck out. Suzuki has popped out. And it's up to Ian Happ with a 1-2 count to try to come through. Here's the pitch. Low one inside, 2-2.
0: Well, if you like the Bosch prediction today, I'm going to say the Cubs are going to hit at least two home runs in today's ballgame today.
1: Okay. Nice warm evening.
0: Yeah, ball should really carry.
1: The final night of May. Runners take their leads. The pitch to Happ. Chopped foul. He's batting right-handed. I remember his first big league homer. It might have been in the same game in which he collected his first hit. That may have been his first hit. It was a drive into the Cardinal bullpen in right center, a home run. I want to say there was a man on base at the time.
2: Yeah, it was a two-run shot. Good memory, Pat.
1: I'm sorry, what were we talking about? Here's the 2-2. Curveball swung on and missed, strike three. So the Cubs had a great scoring chance, and they let it slip away. We go to the bottom of the first. Nothing, nothing game. This is The Score and the Northwestern Medicine Cubs Radio.
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1: Jordan Wicks will try to balance his books as he had a very rough outing in Pittsburgh back on May 26th. He allowed 8 earned runs and 9 hits in 4 1/3, and he suffered the loss, and the Cubs fell 12-1 in that game. So let's see if he can come up with a strong outing tonight and give the Cubs a chance to win the game and the series. J.J. Weatherholt to lead it off. Lefty to lefty. First pitch to Weatherholt is a strike. Run, as you think about Jordan Wicks, what's on your mind?
0: Well, I think for Wicks, you know, right away here in the first inning, to me, I thought he had some nerves or whatever the case may be in that first inning in Pittsburgh, and he's got to get himself established throwing strikes, and in particular with that fastball here in this first inning.
1: There's another strike, nothing and two. Weatherholt has quite a bit of power. This guy's got 9 home runs as a leadoff batter, hitting .244. And now the strike two pitch from Jordan Wicks. Bounces in there, a bender. Cardinals wearing their home whites, as we said, the uniform descriptions we give you. Sponsored by Benjamin Moore. On the field or the walls of your home, the right team and colors make all the difference. Official paint of the Chicago Cubs, Benjamin Moore. Bregman way off the line at third. He's playing where a shortstop normally deploys. And the pitch, there's a liner out of the range of Bregman into left field. It's a base hit. Almost sounded like a broken bat, a soft line drive between Bregman, who was well off the line at third, and the third base line. It's a leadoff single.
0: Yeah, it's an inside fastball, and Weatherholt, he breaks his bat, but inside outs this ball and just shoots it the other way for a base knock.
1: Here is Ivan Herrera. Wide open stance for Herrera. Hitting .260. Pokes it foul out of play, right side. Cardinals 4 games above .500, Cubs 5 games above. They've had similar starts to their year. Here comes the 0-1. Lifted foul, deep to right and back out of play.
0: Let's see now if Wicks can spin that breaking ball. Down and in, you either get the rollover ground ball or you might get a punch out here.
1: And the 0-2. That's going to be a little bit high to Herrera. Final game of the series, the next time they play each other over the holiday at Wrigley, July 3, 4, and 5. Nick plans to be there. Nothing quite like Cubs and Cardinals. Line drive, right center, base hit. Rounding second, going to third, Weatherholt on a single by Herrera. And immediately, Jordan Wicks is in hot water already with nobody out, men at the corners, and Jordan Walker due up.
0: Well, this is a changeup after getting ahead. Then he throws the change, and it's down and away, but it's not down enough. And two strikes, Herrera just goes with it and hits the line drive right over Nico's head.
1: Walker hitting .290, big, strong, right-handed batter. He's driven in 42 runs already, and he checks. Did he go? No swing. Boy, that was close. Ramon De Jesus on the appeal. The first base umpire made that call. I thought he swung.
0: Yeah, I did too. We are not seeing a replay of that.
1: Cubs keep the infield back with men at first and third. No score, bottom of the first. Here's a base hit to right. Weatherholt comes in to score. Three straight singles for St. Louis, and they lead 1-0. Walker with his 43rd run batted in, and it brings up Nelson Velasquez.
0: Pitch away, you know, fading away, and if you notice, all three of the hits so far by St. Louis have been the other way. They know that Wicks is going to fade the ball away from them, and they're going with it, and that was... You know, that's just the line drive the other way. The right side of the infield vacant. Yeah, as Nico playing right up the middle.
1: No activity yet in the Cub bullpen. But when a guy has a real rocky outing like Wicks had in his last outing run, sometimes a manager will not wait very long to get somebody ready in that next game.
0: Yeah, I would have to agree. Tommy Hotovy was out there to talk to him. 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Xfinity, imagine that. To me, you're going to have to start throwing some fastballs inside to the right-handed hitters to get them off that pitch away.
1: Velasquez the batter. He'll swing and foul it. Velasquez in the series, 2-for-3 with a home run.
0: Yeah, he came right up from AAA, first swing, home run.
1: That was on Friday night in the first inning. So the Cardinals have taken a 1-0 lead and threatening for more. And the next pitch is a strike.
0: There's that good fastball inside. I like that pitch. 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Pete Crow Armstrong with these last two guys, Walker and Alvelasquez. He is deep, deep in center field.
1: Runners off to their leads, first and second, and the pitch on the way to Velasquez, missing for a ball down low. Herrera, the runner at second. Walker at first. Fans still filing in. Over 40,000 here last night. 37 plus on Friday night. Change up low and away. It's overcast and warm. Possibility of some light shower activity throughout the evening. Nothing major on the forecast that I saw. And now the next offering. dribbled foul off the hands. We'll do it again.
0: Another good pitch inside to Velasquez. I think that's a good plan of attack for Wicks, is to make sure you establish that ball inside.
1: Cardinals off to a pretty good start this year. They're trying to make a postseason appearance for the first time in four seasons. And the next pitch fouled away. They made the playoffs both in 2021 and 2022. They were eliminated in the wild card round each time, in 22 by the Phillies, in 21 by the Dodgers. Here's the 2-2. Bouncing ball to the hole at short. Swanson goes to second. They get one over to first. Not in time. Close play at first. They get the middleman on the 6-4 fielder's choice. And with one away, the batter will be Alec Burleson.
0: Yeah, not much chance to turn a pair here as Dansby goes into the hole and into the outfield grass to field this ball, and then makes good throw to second, good pivot, but, you know, just not a double play ball.
1: Burleson, a left-handed batter, and he'll take outside. Now, Bregman shallow at third, even with the bag. Bush holding the runner at first. That's Velasquez, and the middle infielders play back. Swanson playing almost directly up the middle behind second base. The next pitch, up and in. 2-0. Jordan Wicks, former first-round draft pick for the Cubs. Attended Kansas State as a collegian. Here's a chopper toward first and foul. And now the count 2-1.
0: Yeah, he's got a good arm. There's no doubt about that. You know, he's had some issues. When he first came to the big leagues a few years ago, he got off to a great start. His next camp after that year, which would be 2 years ago, he had his struggles and then got hurt. And then last year he's been banged up and had his struggles.
1: Here comes the 2-1. Hit off the hands, over the head of Wicks. A run will score. The throw to first in time. Great play by Bregman. Bregman ran from third base over behind the mound to barehand that little soft line drive. He barehanded it after it hit the grass and threw to first. A run scored on the play. No chance to get the runner at the plate. But he gets the man at first. Give Burleson a run-scoring ground out to third base. Going to second on the play, Velasquez, and the batter Mason Wynn.
0: That's why Bregman was playing shallow, is that soft hit on that side of the infield. You at least have somebody that's got a chance to make a play, and Bregman did there.
1: RBI number 37 for Burleson. 2-0 St. Louis, a man at second with two down. Mason Wynn will take down low, 2-0. So the Cubs will play from behind on this Sunday night. It's one of the first really good feeling like hitting nights that we've had all year.
0: Yeah, good warm, kind of humid.
1: Here's a liner foul off to the right out of play. 81 degrees at game time. Flag's not really doing much as far as wind. Velasquez leads at second. The left-hander Wicks delivers 2-1. There's a strike, off-speed pitch, 2-2. What do you like here, Ron?
0: That was a pretty good changeup. It was up, but it was on the outside corner. I would say if you could throw that same pitch but get it down and on the outside corner, that would be ideal.
1: Wicks to win. Just a little bit inside and low. 3-2. Win off to not a great start. 234 average with one home run. He was the Gold Glove winner at shortstop a year ago for his defense. 3-2 pitch. Strike three call. Wynn caught looking. Cardinals get two runs on three hits and leave one. At the end of one, St. Louis 2 and the Cubs nothing. 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
17: Top two in St. Louis. Cardinals with a 2-0 lead over the Cubs. The second inning is brought to you by Sea Glass Wines, delivering crisp, refreshing flavors that hit every time. Pat?
1: Okay, Zach, second inning. Cubs had a good scoring chance in the first and let it slip away. Let's see if Carson Kelly can crank up a little rally here in inning number two. Michael Busch hitting seventh in the order because a left-hander is starting for the other team. Kevin Alcantara, the DH, getting a start. So you know he's excited to be in this ball game. Carson Kelly wraps it foul off to the right out of play. Ron, it appears out of the corner of my left eye that you are waving.
0: Yeah.
1: To, it almost looked like to somebody on the field itself.
0: And no.
1: Here comes
0: a little
1: the old
0: busy.
1: One. I'll be darned. The second base umpire just waved up to you. Paul Clemens.
0: Huh. Peace out, Paul. How you doing?
1: Friendly guy. 0-2 on Carson Kelly. No, it's none of my business who you were waving to.
0: I beg to differ.
1: All right, tell us then immediately. Here's a chopper foul.
0: No, there are some people from Lockport here at the game today, and they are sitting right down behind home plate.
1: Here comes the 0-2. It's taken high. And that's your hometown, of course. Now,
0: yeah, absolutely.
1: Are they wearing something that says Lockport? Or?
0: No, they texted me before the game and said they were coming, and then they're here, so I just saw them.
1: High fly ball, shallow right. Walker is there, and he's going to make the catch, and that's going to be out number one. Cubs trailing 2-0, and Michael Busch is the batter.
0: Now, do you have anybody here at the ball game tonight?
1: Only you and Zach.
0: We're pretty cheap for you tonight, then, aren't we?
1: That's the way we like it. Here's Busch, and he'll take a breaking ball outside.
0: We'll just go with that part.
1: Our engineer, Jim Hewer.
0: Jim's probably just shaking his head after 3 days of this.
1: He'll get over it.
0: Yeah.
1: I say by Thanksgiving you'll be as good as new, yeah. Jim.
0: Good luck, Jimmy.
1: No, he's done a good job. Good man. Mm-hmm. I'm sure he'll work with us again. That play was challenged. And it was a strike, so the Cubs will lose that challenge. Michael Busch hitting .238. Chops it foul. We've mentioned the entire series how well he hit against Cardinal pitching a year ago. And he picked up where he left off with a three-hit game on Friday night. And he drove in a run. In fact, he drove in two last night with a single and an RBI sac fly. So much of the game is in your mind, Ron. Here's the 1-2. Busch checks and takes low. If you know you've had success against a team, you can't wait to get in there and get your at-bat.
0: Absolutely. And there's certain parts you just see the ball better. You feel good playing there. You know, and usually when you come to St. Louis, it's good and warm here.
1: 2-2 pitch. Curveball swung on and missed. It's one of the best pitches Liberatore has thrown tonight. It's his third strikeout. Cubs are down by a couple of runs, and Kevin Alcantara, the DH.
0: Yeah, good slider and good location on it. Down and away, just off the plate away. The ball strike challenge that we just had a minute ago is sponsored by Northwestern Medicine.
1: Tall, lanky, right-handed batter. He's got wiry strength. Kevin Alcantara taking a strike. Getting a chance to start this game as the DH. So this is a big deal for him. Here comes the 0-1. Alcantara pokes it foul off to the right and out of play.
0: Yeah, it would be a big deal for him to have a good game tonight. National television, St. Louis. He's trying to get himself, you know, established here in the big leagues that he belongs here. You know, we've heard about the prospecting for a long time. Now you got to get here and have some good games. This should be a pretty good matchup for him, and that's obviously why Craig Counsell has got him in there today to try to see if he can provide a little offense for the Cubs.
1: Here's the windup by the lefty Liberatore, and the 1-2 to Alcantara. Fly ball to center. Routine. It's going to be caught by Fermin. And that ends the inning. We go to the bottom of the second inning. Cardinals 2, Cubs nothing. On the score and the Northwestern Medicine Cubs radio.
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17: 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Pat?
1: All right, Zach. Bottom of inning number 2. Jordan Wicks to face the lower third of the order. Jose Fermin. Thomas Sejasi. And Pedro Páez. Cubs ready to head home. This is their seventh straight night game actually their sixth straight night game. They played a day game last Monday in Pittsburgh. Tomorrow is an off day. The Athletics are in for three straight night games, starting on Tuesday at Wrigley. 7:05 starting time. Go to Cubs.com for ticket info. Jordan Wicks facing Fairmean. The next pitch pulled foul. It's nothing and two.
0: See if Wicks stays in there with that fastball and makes these Cardinal hitters accountable to that fastball inside. If they're leaning out over the plate and they're expecting the ball away, you can't stay out there. You've got to start pounding the ball in.
1: Next offering, low and inside for a ball. So Tuesday, Wednesday, Thursday night games against the Athletics, and then the Giants come in Friday, Saturday, and Sunday. Bouncing ball wide of third, gloved by Bregman, comes up throwing to get him. And that's out number one, and the batter is Thomas Sejacy.
0: Now that last pitch for the base, or for the ground out to third, is all set up because of the fastballs inside. And then when you fade the ball away, now the hitter's reacting quickly, and then that pitch that fades away, you just get the little rollover ground ball.
1: Sejacy, right-handed batter, playing third base. Takes a breaking ball for a strike. The Giants series, you might want to note, two day games, both Friday and Saturday of this upcoming week, are afternoon games at Wrigley, and then a Sunday night game a week from this evening. Fastball is up and away. It's 1-1. So the Athletics, who are a much improved team, they're off to a very good start. That's a series that starts Tuesday and the Giants on Friday. The 1-1. Swing and a miss. Thinking about the Cubs playing the Cardinals, a little disappointed to see that their final meetings of the regular season run will be August 16th. Just doesn't seem right that these two teams would not be playing in late September.
0: Yeah, I would agree. I really liked there about 4 or 5 years ago before they've changed the schedule, where Cubs and Cardinals would play always in the last week of the season. And that was just great for the, great for baseball. No matter where you played, whether it was here or, you know, in Chicago, I just thought it was outstanding for baseball.
1: I totally agree. And I think also good for baseball would be a couple of other rivalries. Here's the 1-2 pitch outside, and you know where I'm going with that one. The Giants and Dodgers, and the Yankees and Red Sox.
0: Absolutely.
1: And Cubs and Cardinals. All of those teams and those rivalry games should be toward the end of the season. I'll tell you why I think that. It's my opinion. Here's a pitch outside. You're trying to generate interest going into the postseason.
0: Yeah.
1: That would get everyone fired up.
0: Yeah, the whole that last month of the season, that's exactly right. And those last 2 weeks or so, if you can do that, it's perfect drama for October.
1: 3-2 pitch on the way. Popped up. Good pitch in on his hands. Angling out his corner and calling in shallow right. Makes the catch. And that's out number two. Before Pahe steps in, we step away 10 for ID. 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

0: Jordan Wicks to Pedro Pajes, a swing and a miss. And the count is 0-1. Pajes with four home runs, hitting .219. We're going to play the Benny's Beverage Depot attendance game here soon.
1: Today, a little different crowd for this Sunday, huh? I was expecting another big 40,000. I don't think we're going to quite get close to that tonight.
0: They were a late arriving crowd, too. Yeah. About an hour before game time, there was maybe 10,000 people here, tops. Swing and a miss by Pajes. Two down, nobody on. 2-0 Cardinals lead, bottom of inning number two. And now the 1-2 from Jordan Wicks. Change up is low and outside for a ball.
1: Back-to-back changeups by Wicks. He got Pajes to chase the one before, and then that last one he looked at. This might be a good time to go back inside.
0: Here's the foul off to the right out of play. The Cardinals will stay here. I see where Jacob DeGrom is going to come in and pitch in this ballpark tomorrow night, and then Nathan Eovaldi on Tuesday night. So the Cardinals have some stiff adversaries the next couple of nights on the mound, that's for sure. The 2-2 from Wicks. Foul down the right field line and back out of play.
1: I like that Wicks has at least made the adjustment after the first inning. You know, and that's probably Kelly too, making him throw a lot more pitches inside.
0: Pajes chops one foul toward third.
1: And once you do that and establish that ball inside to the righty, now you get that fading, whether it's a change or two-seam fastball away, and you get that rollover ground ball.
0: Pajes, burly right-handed batting catcher with red batting gloves on either hand. Wicks always works from the stretch. The pitch popped up. This should end the inning. Horner backpedaling in shallow right gives way to the oncoming Suzuki, who makes the catch. Three up, three down. Good inning by Wicks. It's on to inning number three. Cardinals 2, Cubs nothing on the score. And the Northwestern Medicine Cubs Radio Network.
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6: 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In fact, the Wall Street Journal ranked us number one, first among U.S. airlines. I guess the answer to who's on first is Southwest Airlines, official airline of your Chicago Cubs. 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